0: remain eligible. You know, and it, when he said many places around the country are doing the same thing, I just heard Dan Lanning at Oregon say, hey, we're not going to do this because it is disingenuous and it's unethical to the players that we have signed and recruited either as scholarship players or preferred walk-ons or just walk-ons to say, you know what, sorry, Daquan Wright is now available, so we're going to punt you from our team and bring him in. LSU, folks, has 112 players on their roster right now. Do you know what the cap is? 105. You just added two more guys.
1: Mm-hmm.
0: So nine players are going home, right? They don't have a spot anymore. And I everything about this, I feel it just is dirty. It's awful. And these are holes in a net that, you know, it's not just Mark Ember, the empty golf shirt, who all he cared about was his direct deposit as the NCAA president. He's the one that really allowed this thing to begin because he could have put guardrails on this by meeting with the athletic directors and presidents and chancellors, you know, of and conference commissioners all around at every level of college ball. Not just college football, but, I mean, college athletics. Well, the ADs, the presidents, the chancellors, and the commissioners could have mandated, hey, Mark, we have to get something on here. We have to get some governors. Let's just give a $30 million cap. Whatever arbitrary number you want to throw out there, that could have been done. It wasn't. So it's not just on Embert. It's on everybody involved that has allowed this to happen. And now here we are where I never dreamed, Amber, we have pro players that signed pro damn contracts that have played in professional football games, albeit preseason, that are now coming back to college athletics. What the hell are we doing?
1: Right. Well, and it's not just Emory. It's the current NCAA, because this specific situation is created because they passed a rule, and it was a rule with good intentions. It makes sense. 5 years of eligibility in 5 years. They're trying to get done with every single athlete coming out of the woodworks, claiming this, that, and the next to try to get a seventh and eighth year, a ninth year of eligibility like we've seen some over the last 5 years. And so they come out with a blanket rule. This is what's going to happen. And that's great. The problem is they then do not apply it to this class that just graduated. And that's where it gets stupid. And that's where the NCAA continues to step in it over and over again. All they had to do was apply it to this last class, because it will be applied to every single class after this class that just graduated. And none of this would be happening. They would have all been eligible for a fifth year. And so you wouldn't have had them to begin with going to NFL training camps. And now this situation exists because the NCAA created another rule but did not apply it to everybody. And that is the basis for why the NCAA continues to lose in court, is that it is not applying its rules uniformly, and courts absolutely hate that. Now, it's notable, it's not every court, but it is this court in Louisiana. It's these players that we're talking about that are coming back to LSU. In their court case, they have had a temporary injunction that is allowing them to play a fifth year. That's not true in, say, the federal court case out in Colorado. That's a lot of college basketball players. Coming up next here on Amber Dan, we're going to continue this conversation. If you want to chime into it, 888-SAY-ESPN, 888-729-3776. Will this increase the pressure to pass the Protect College Sports Act in Congress? We'll get into it right here on ESPN Radio.
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1: Last winter, a few inches of snow turned Mon County secondary roads into barriers. Doctors, nurses, and patients couldn't reach hospitals. Parents missed work, and first responders were delayed. I'm David McCormick. I was the author of House Bill 2960 and launched a pilot program with the Division of Highways to get snow off our roads. During this year's winter storms, those contractors cleared nearly 80 miles of roads, faster than we've seen in decades. I'm David McCormick. I'm running for House of Delegates, and I'm asking for your vote.
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2: Fly ball left center field. 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Headed to the wall. Clear the deck. Cannonball coming.
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0: And good evening, and welcome to San Diego, California, Petco Park, where tonight the Pirates continue their three-city, nine-game road trip, take on the San Diego Padres, the first of a three-game series, trying to snap the three-game losing streak as they were swept in Los Angeles over the weekend. The Padres, meanwhile, just swept the Minnesota Twins, so they have won three in a row. Greg Brown, along with Kevin Young, our pregame show will include Jason Mackey Monday, Pirates insider. We'll be hearing from him as he talks to Rafael Flores Jr., who was in the starting lineup tonight as the Pirates catcher once again. And we'll hear in just a moment from Pirates skipper Don Kelly. Joe Block will talk about, well, the game yesterday. The Pirates were blanked by Blake Snell and the Dodgers 4-0. So the Pirates really need a quick turnaround. They need to get on a roll, as the general manager said yesterday. Ben Charrington to Jason Mackey. The Pirates really have not had that streak, and they've got to start it, and start it now. And we'll hear what Don Kelly has to say as we continue from San Diego, California, on the Pirates Baseball Network.
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1: Last winter, a few inches of snow turned Mon County secondary roads into barriers. Doctors, nurses, and patients couldn't reach hospitals. Parents missed work, and first responders were delayed. I'm David McCormick. I was the author of House Bill 2960 and launched a pilot program with the Division of Highways to get snow off our roads. During this year's winter storms, those contractors cleared nearly 80 miles of roads, faster than we've seen in decades. I'm David McCormick. I'm running for House of Delegates, and I'm asking for your vote.
2: Welcome back to Pirates Pregame. The Pirates beginning a three-game series against the San Diego Padres. And Joe Block along with the Pirates manager, Donnie Kelly. And the Dodgers win the finale yesterday 4-0. And the Pirates with a couple singles in the first couple of innings. And that was it, hit-wise, for the Bucks the rest of the game. So how much do you credit the opposing pitching of the Dodgers in the game yesterday?
3: Yeah, it's always tough to do that, you know, because we take a lot on ourselves. And I did think that Snell threw the ball well and their relievers. You know, it seemed like

0: he was going to we knew he was going to throw the fastball in the zone. It seemed like he threw the off-speed stuff in the zone a lot more than he typically does, and kept us off balance in doing that.
1: You had one of the lefties in the lineup, Spencer Horwitz. I thought he had a couple of nice at-bats against Snell.
0: He did, off of Snell, and I thought even the last out of the game, I thought he swung the bat. I thought he's been swinging the bat better, and it was good to see him barrel some balls up yesterday.
1: Sometimes when a lefty faces a lefty, I was just talking to Spencer, he said, you know, I tried to shorten up after seeing that first slider in the first at bat, and then, you know, base hit the other way, and then he sees the ball a little bit better that second time up, draws a walk. Can that get him going sometimes left on left like that?
0: Yeah, sometimes you need that, is to be able to see the, be a left-hand hitter and face a lefty, stay on the ball, get back to left center, which is his bread and butter. Doing that, and hopefully it'll help get him rolling.
1: And so he's back in there today, and the Pirates, a very unusual circumstance, are going to face a former Cy Young Award winner for a third straight time, all left-handed. It's Robbie Ray today. So how do the Bucks bats get going against Ray?
0: Yeah, we saw Robbie earlier this year when he was with San Francisco before he got traded. We need to, again, we've talked a lot about this, and we need to, I thought we did a decent job against Skubal earlier in the game. We need to have that same middle of the field approach, be aggressive on pitches that we can handle early, and get our swing off aggressively. I think that Robbie is a veteran. He's going to mix it up. He's going to manipulate the clock. He's going to move around. We just need to be focused on our approach and what we're trying to do.
1: Now, to me, judging by that last outing in May when he was with the Giants, he leads baseball in walks, but it doesn't seem like he has bad command per se. Maybe he's one of those guys that try to get you to swing outside the zone a little bit. And then, how do the hitters combat that?
0: He's smart, and he's gonna use every advantage to try to get you to do that. And I think the more that we can stay gap to gap, not going up there, everybody wants to come up with a big hit. We've talked a lot about that as we've gone through the year. The big hit might be a single the other way, and how do we stay within ourselves? And I think the best way to stay in the zone and attack the pitches that you want to attack is not trying to do too much.
1: Well, when you look at trying to get guys to remember that when they go up there, some of the veteran hitters probably have more experience, so they probably can recall that. And then you have the younger guys that maybe only have 2 or 3 years in the big leagues. How do you get maybe some of the teammates to help you and the hitting coaches kind of relay that information in the heat of battle, in the midst of a game? Because it's tough, right? I think the emotions are probably flowing pretty good.
0: They certainly are. Yeah. Emotions are flying. I do think as you watching the games, it may be tough to catch on TV because you can't catch everything on camera. Our veterans are really good at that. Our hitters in general are really good at communicating and talking to each other as to what they're seeing when they're up there and, when they are going back to the dugout, letting each other know. I think we've done a really good job of that, and our veterans have led in that, not just on the hitting side, but the pitching side as well. Some of the veterans imparting that experience and wisdom that they've learned going through the fire with our younger guys who are less experienced.
1: Now, one example of that, I was just chatting with Luke Weaver, and he gave a tip to Braxton Ashcraft, and the way that he's pitched, it doesn't seem like he needs any tips, but he says it's helped him, Ashcraft does, get a little bit quicker through these innings. And really, since Greg Maddux, we haven't seen anybody work through back-to-back starts this quickly and this deeply into games. So why do you think Ashcraft has been so good as of late, besides the tip that he got from Weaver, and besides that he's really good?
0: Ash got back to attacking the zone.
1: Yeah.
0: It felt like he went through that little, rough patch, if you want to call it. I think that he was so phenomenal early on in the season attacking the strike zone. He's gotten back to doing that. His stuff is so good. And just his commitment to getting strike one and yes, he's gotten some punch outs. He's also gotten some weak contact early in counts as well.
1: He leads baseball in ground ball double plays. It looks like he's trying to get that, you got a runner at first, one out, something like that. It seems like he's trying to induce the hitter to ground into two. Is he a smart pitcher, Ashcraft?
0: Yeah, he's smart, calculated, and I think that, his sinker has been a big weapon for him. And I think that when he went through that rough patch, the breaking balls weren't as sharp. He's gotten that back and attacking the zone, and he can get double plays with multiple pitches.
1: Now, a lot is made of innings with young pitchers, and he's far past what he's had before. But he is

0: showing no signs right now of being fatigued or slowing down, or as you and I have talked about before, within innings, he's breezing through right now, so it almost feels rather effortless, I would think, for a pitcher. That's what I've heard, at least, when they say. So is that how the Pirates are approaching it right now? Just kind of keep an eye on him, and you know, if he gets fatigued, then you cross the bridge at that time.
1: Yeah, it seemed like he went through that tough stretch, if you will, in July after All-Star break. And I think that just monitoring it and making sure that he's in a good spot physically is the key, not just with Ash, but with all of our guys, because he has been efficient and he has thrown a lot of innings. How do you? There's no perfect way to figure it out. You just have to communicate and keep your eye on how things are transpiring.
0: Yeah, I like how the Pirates, you know, look at each situation individually and not come up with some magic number for it, because we get to watch Ashcraft more, and so that's been fun. Hey, good luck today, and hopefully game one of the series goes the Bucks' way. Donnie, thanks for some time, as always.
1: Thanks, Joe.
0: That's Pirates manager Donnie Kelly. Coming up next, Pirates insider Jason Mackey will tell the story of Pirates catcher and Southern California-born Rafael Flores Jr. That's after this break right here on the Pirates Radio Network, presented by Iron City and IC Light.
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4: Rafael Flores Jr. ever wanted was a chance. He doesn't come from a sports family, but he got hooked on baseball at a very young age. At 6'3", most thought Flores was a pitcher, yet when the catcher on his travel team didn't show up one day, Flores volunteered to strap on the catching equipment and, well, never left the position. Now, with Eddie Rodriguez facing the prospect of surgery and Flores enjoying one heck of a heater recently, the 25-year-old who was the centerpiece of the David Bednar trade has the chance to state his case. I caught up with Flores at Dodger Stadium over the weekend, where he was playing in front of his parents, Rafael Sr. and Sylvia, for the first time as a professional. See, his father had a serious stroke about 4 years ago and lost control of his body. It's been difficult. Actually happened the day after the Yankees signed Rafael Jr. to a minor league contract back in 2022. Sylvia is his primary caretaker, and here's what Rafael Jr. told me about playing in front of his parents and his entire family.
5: I've worked really hard, and you know, they were a big part of it. You know, we aren't a sports family. I'm the first person to play sports and really? Be professional. So like, it's a big deal. It's awesome, and I love it.
4: And this is what Sylvia had to say, translated by Sister Rocio.
6: She says that first she wants to thank God, because with God we're nothing.
5: Yeah.
6: And then she's thankful for all the people that helped him out to get where he's at. And of course she's like super proud of him. And
5: yeah,
6: that's her baby. That's the little guy.
4: Flora's other sister is named Maria, and he joked with me that it was like he grew up with three moms. Maria and her family were also at Dodger Stadium, and you could tell how much he means to them. But I'll take one little bit of an exception here. He's not the little guy. From a baseball perspective, Flores has an interesting profile because of his size. He's an odd bird at a position like catcher. He's tall. As a kid, Flores told me he heard a lot how he has the build of a pitcher, and he hated it. He wanted to catch. Flores held on to the dream from Catella High School to Cypress College and eventually Rio Hondo College, all in California. Really an amazing development path. At Rio Hondo, Flores hit .380 with 16 doubles, 9 home runs, and 36 RBIs in 39 games for the Roadrunners, and, well, his knees held up just fine.
5: Growing up, everybody's like, dude, your knees are going to hurt, like, you're going to be in bad shape, and I think that's kind of what pushes me to stay in the recovery room and get all my stuff done, because I want to keep proving people wrong that you can be tall and be a catcher.
7: So did you pitch, or they just assumed you pitched because you're 6'4"?
5: No, I did pitch growing up, but I mean, I feel like everybody did growing up. But once I got to high school, I kind of started just being more position player. I could always swing it, so that's kind of where my strengths were.
7: What attracted you to catching?
5: So I went to a travel ball tournament when I was younger, and I guess the catcher that day didn't show up, and we had team catcher's gear, and I got thrown back there. And ever since that day, I loved it, and I've been a catcher since then.
7: Okay. So being taller, do you have to adjust? I think Jordy talked about this a little bit. Like, do you ever have to adjust stance, one knee down, the other knee down? How does that affect your sort of the minutiae of the position?
5: Yeah, especially for some umpires, especially smaller umpires that can't see over me because I'm such a big body. I kind of have to make myself smaller. And honestly, I can benefit from just being smaller. But yeah, I mean, left knee down is probably one of my strengths receiving blocking wise, but obviously right knee down has been my throwing position for a few guys that have thrown out now. So, I mean, it just varies. You got to keep your toolbox sharp.
4: Flores has appeared in 22 games for the Pirates this season, hitting .250 with a .922 OPS. He's been worth 0.7 wins above replacement per Baseball Reference, and his defense has made a few quick strides after changing his stance. It's all a pretty fascinating story to follow over the final month plus of the season. Is Flores the guy who went 10-for-23 with 5 homers in 7 games earlier this month? Or more the one who went 0-for-12 with 7 strikeouts while probably putting too much pressure on himself over the weekend? I don't know. I don't know if anyone does. But I do know that I'll always root for a tall catcher. As Flores told me, plenty of those guys can really swing it. I'm Pirates insider Jason Mackey. More pregame is next, right here on the Pirates Radio Network.
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15: 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And by Coppers, protecting what matters, preserving the future. And good evening again from Petco Park in San Diego. Greg Brown, Kevin Young with you tonight. Bill Lipp is our director here in the booth at Petco, and Mike Kravitz producing at our flagship station. 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
17: Tonight's lineups are brought to you by your neighborhood four stores. Leading off for the visiting Pirates, coming in tonight with a 63-69 record, currently 8.5 games back in the wild card race. Nick Gonzalez will lead off as the DH, as Merlin Valdez will hit second in right field. Brian Reynolds will hit third in left field. O'Neill Cruz will be in the cleanup spot in center field. Rafael Flores Jr. will hit fifth behind the plate. Hitting sixth, Brandon Lau at second base. Hitting seventh, Nick York at third base. Spencer Horwitz will hit eighth at first base, and Jared Triolo will be at shortstop. For the Padres, Fernando Tatis Jr. NL last week was the player of the week, hitting .643 at this homestand. He'll be in the leadoff spot for the Padres. Jake Cronenworth will hit second at second base. Manny Machado will hit third at third base. Ty France will be in the cleanup spot at first base. Jackson Merrill will hit fifth in center field. Xander Bogaerts will be the shortstop, hitting sixth. Hitting seventh, Gavin Sheets as the DH. Freddie Fermin will hit eighth behind the plate. And Dustin Harris will hit ninth, and he'll be in left field. Starting pitchers for this evening for the Pirates, Braxton Ashcraft coming off two dominant outings, his last two starts, throwing a complete game and followed by eight innings pitch. And he'll be coming in with a record of 13-5. And for the Padres, left-hander Robbie Ray making his fourth start as a Padre after the trade deadline. He comes in with an 11-7 record and a 3.20 ERA. We'll be right back with the first pitch presented by Iron City and Icy Light.
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15: And welcome back. Here we are getting ready for baseball in Southern California, San Diego, California, to be exact, as the two managers, Don Kelly for the Pirates, Craig Stammen, the former Washington Nationals and San Diego Padres pitcher in his first year as skipper of the Friars. He heads off to his first base dugout, Don Kelly to the visiting third base dugout, and Robbie Ray and the rest of the Padres follow onto the field here on a beautiful night for baseball once again. That's a broken record of sorts to say that. I guess it's redundant here in SoCal.
17: Yeah, it can be, obviously. A little humidity here, though,
15: in
17: Southern California.
15: Oh, yeah, they're complaining about the humidity.
17: They have been complaining about it, but nonetheless, it's a great opportunity for the Pirates now to get rid of some of that bad humidity they had in Los Angeles. It was bad. Get that nasty taste out your mouth and and bounce back here down in San Diego.
0: And it won't be easy. They face another lefty Cy Young Award winner. It's crazy how the schedule has worked out and how the opponent has tossed a left hand.

0: Obviously, Pirates have struggled a little bit to have that breakout game, if you will. Put a lot of runs on the board yesterday, being shut out. Now coming up on 17 consecutive innings of being shut out. So you definitely want to see a fast start to this offense. Nick Gonzalez is left responsible with that.
1: Pirates are in their black jersey tops, gold lettering, gold numerals, gray traveling pants. The home whites for the Padres, the dark pinstripes of the Padres, block letters across the chest, and the lefty delivers. First pitch, strike. First pitch, 78 degrees. At game time, Gonzalez hitless in his last 10 at-bats, 2 for 12 on the trip. Lines this ball down the line and left, but foul. Nick Gonzalez still second in the league in hitting, .307 average, 6 homers, 55 runs driven in. Luis Arraez, now of the Phillies, trying to win another batting title, is hitting .322, at least he was at the start of the day. Gonzalez is the designated hitter again for the Pirates, as he was 2 days ago. Pitches in the dirt. Nick Gonzalez was the DH on Friday for the first time in his career. And DH is at the top of the order tonight. The count, 1-2 with Esmerlin Valdez on deck. Robbie Ray, the lefty, delivers. And a fly ball to center field. Jackson Merrill drifting back. And the Padres center fielder gloves it. One up and one down.
0: Well, this is going to be a nice matchup. You see Esmerlin Valdez, who's obviously the high strikeout total has been a big deal for him. But this is a pitcher that a veteran pitcher is going to work at the bottom of the zone and force you to chase. Esmerlin Valdez has to have a really good approach going the other way this evening.
1: The pitch to him. He takes in the dirt. Ball one, that curveball from Robbie Ray, the 34-year-old Brentwood, Tennessee native, just outside of Nashville, 6'2", 220 pounds. Valdez average at .248 with 14 homers, 41 runs knocked home, swings and misses, but it's been a home run drought for him. He is drawing his fair share of walks, but he is striking out a ton. 91 strikeouts, 202 at-bats for Esmerlin Valdez. 1-1. 2-for-6 on the trip. The pitch takes down and away. A changeup from Robbie Ray. 2-1. Brian Reynolds on deck. Here's the 2-1. That's up and away, not close. Now, Ray faced the Pirates as a Giant back on May the 8th in San Francisco, and he went 6 innings, gave up 1 run. Struck out 7. He walked 4. Giants beat the Pirates 5-2. 3-1 pitch to Valdez. Outside and not close. Down and away. So he's aboard with one out for Reynolds.
0: Yeah, and that's what you want to see. Obviously, the good at-bats, those are non-competitive pitches from Robbie Ray Brown. You mentioned he leads all of Major League Baseball with 68 walks. He had 11 walks his last 3 appearances, so again, he'll give the free pass, and the Pirates offense has to take advantage of those free base runners.
1: Brian Reynolds, .261 hitter for the season with 15 homers, 66 RBIs, takes a pitch up and away. Reynolds, 3-for-11 in the series against the Dodgers. First baseman Ty France holds Valdez at first. O'Neill Cruz on deck. Lefty Robbie Ray with the pitch. And a roller to second. There is a 4-6-3 double play. Go to the bottom of the first. Pirates nothing. Padres come to bat on the Pirates Baseball Network, presented by Iron City and IC Light.
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4: Braxton Ashcraft is on the mound for the Pirates facing Fernando Tatis, who just won the National League Player of the Week. Tatis has been absolutely on fire. Ashcraft has as well. He's won 13 games, and he's ready to go. The first pitch, and aggressive as always. First pitch strike, 98 miles an hour from Ashcraft, 13-5, 3.68 ERA. Back-to-back starts in which he's gone at least 8 innings. And a shot past the pitcher, but there is the second baseman, Lau, on a short hop, throws out Tatis, playing over by the second base bag. Two pitches, one out.
5: I'll tell you what, that ball was smoked right back at the feet of Braxton Ashcraft. I'm glad it missed his ankle, because that might have changed the outcome of this game immediately. Unfortunately, a nice little short hop for Brandon Lau, was able to make an easy play. Well, boy, that ball came off extremely hot.
4: Ball was hitting 100 miles an hour off the bat. Now the pitch to the lefty hitting second baseman Jake Cronenworth is outside, ball one. Cronenworth, 227 average, four homers, 22 driven in. Ashcraft, the 1-0, called ball two, 2-0 on the curveball there to Cronenworth. Manny Machado on deck. Pirates retired in the top of the first inning. Ashcraft, start number 26 on the year. The 2-0 pitch is a strike call. Last time out against the Detroit Tigers 6 days ago. 8 innings, 1 run, 5 hits, 80 pitches. Coming off that complete game masterpiece in Miami, 85 pitches. This offering is up, not close, 3-1.
5: Yeah, a rare three-ball count for Braxton Ashcraft. You don't see it, but now you mentioned masterpiece. That complete game was a masterpiece, but it honestly followed up with another masterpiece as well. It was quite impressive.
4: There's a strike called. Outside part of the plate, 3-2 on Cronenworth. The Padres are 77-60 on the year. 71-60, and a swing and a miss, a foul tip and a strikeout.
5: Yeah, that's just what's so unfair about Braxton Ashcraft, his ability to spin the ball. I mean, anywhere, we talked about the slider from 92 to 95, sometimes 96, but then that curveball, he just dropped 3-2 to Cronenworth. 3-2, and you get one of the best breaking balls in Major League Baseball, and he was no match for that pitch with the chase down at the bottom.
4: Here's Manny Machado now. Machado, 216 average, 24 home runs, 72 RBIs. He takes a strike. His OPS, 712. Machado, 3-for-11 on the homestand. He just swept the Twins. Pitch taken outside, 99 miles an hour from Braxton Ashcraft, a 26-year-old from Waco, Texas. He doesn't waste time. The 1-1 is in for a strike down to the bottom of the zone, a slider. 1-2 the count now. As is always the case, he's got the ball and he's ready to go. Here's the 1-2 offering now to Machado. Check swing and a breaking ball. 2-2. On deck, cleanup man Ty France. The 2-2 pitch. And that's down low. Misses with a slider to Machado. It's 3-2.

0: Now the payoff pitch from Braxton Ashcraft to Machado. Sharply hit, but at the second baseman. Lau, a couple of steps to his left, gathers it, throws on to get him. And it's 1-2-3 for Ashcraft. One inning down in San Diego, nothing, nothing. On the Pirates Baseball Network, presented by Iron City and IC Light.
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0: Here's O'Neill Cruz leading off against Robbie Ray. Of course, Cruz, in a short amount of time, a week off the injured list, has come up with some big swings, big hits, as this pitch is taken for a ball down low. 265 average for the season, 16 homers, 51 ribbies, just a week off the injured list. Did not start yesterday. Takes a pitch outside. A curious decision by the Pirates not to start him, though Don Kelly did say when he returned off the injured list last week that he wasn't going to be in there every day. He's going to have some scheduled days off. Here's the 2-0. And he looks at a strike. But he did pinch hit in the seventh inning. Ended up striking out in that 4-0 loss. And, of course, he ended up finishing the game in center field.
5: Yeah, that pinch hit came with nobody on and two outs.
0: A big rip fouls this pitch back.
5: And I think that's when you know your offense is just trying to do anything to get jump started. You pinch hitting O'Neill Cruz with nobody on and with two outs.
0: Down 4-0 with Blake Snell on the mound. 2-2 count. On O'Neill Cruz, here's the pitch. Bouncing ball to first. Scooped by France. Ty France steps on the bag to retire Cruz. One away. Nothing, nothing. Second inning.
5: Yeah, Robbie Ray, even though we talk about the high base on ball total that he has, but it's mainly because the veteran pitcher does not give in. He stays at the bottom of the zone, really good with a two-seamer. He puts the ball on the ground a lot, and it sets up his changeup. And right now, that's exactly what he's going to continue to do.
0: And out. Strike is called on Rafael Flores Jr. Hitless in 12 straight at bats. 250 for the season with Pittsburgh. 15 out of 60. Six homers, 13 runs driven in by Rafael Flores. Takes it high. He has now started behind the plate three of the last four games. One ball, one strike on him. Nothing, nothing in the second. Pirates batting against Robbie Ray. And here's the pitch. Down and away to Flores. You wonder, nobody will ever know, but and you heard Jason Mackey, Pirates insider, chatting with Rafael Flores about becoming a catcher and how that all happened. And he was thrilled to have his parents see him play baseball for the first time. His dad suffered a couple of strokes in the last few years, one major stroke last year. Was fouled back out of play, and Hannah Mears of Sportsnet Pittsburgh talked to him at the beginning of the series and asked how wonderful it would be if he had homered against the Dodgers in front of his parents. He thought he'd become very emotional. Well, all that you wonder, was Flores trying to hit a home run? I mean, it would be almost human nature to think he would have been. 2-2 the count to him. And maybe he can relax now and just go back to playing his game, the 2-2. And it's a base hit up the middle. And that's exactly what the game plan was, according to Don Kelly. And Kevin Young mentioned it at the outset, up the middle.
5: Yeah, that's a nice two-strike job of hitting. And his bat path is really impressive. We were talking about it before the game, just watching him take batting practice. And both you and I and John Wayner were discussing it. He takes probably one of the most professional batting practice going the other way. And that really paid dividends, obviously, with that two-strike swing.
0: Here's Brandon Lau. Lau's average 255. He's tied for eighth in the National League with 27 homers as he takes a strike. He's driven in 80. That's tied for sixth. Robbie Ray, tough to hit the long ball against him. He's given up, since May 31st, five homers over 79 innings. The 0-1, wave and a miss.
5: Yeah, Brandon Lau does not have a lot of success. He's the one Pirate that has the most at-bats in the lineup against Robbie Ray. 14 at-bats over his career. Seven strikeouts, so he's striking out 50% of the time. Now he finds himself with two strikes here.
0: And he calls time and steps out. 0-2 count on him with a runner at first and one out, second inning. Pirates batting against Robbie Ray. At the letters, looks to first. And the pitch, checks a swing and takes that slider in the dirt. And so Lau 2-for-14. And 143 average. Brian Reynolds is now 2-for-9 lifetime against Robbie Ray.
5: The thing to get your attention on these type of matchups is no walks.
0: Yep.
5: You know, and you have, that tells you a guy has your number pretty good.
0: A guy that walks a ton of players, batters. Here's the 1-2 in the dirt. Not competitive there, just the block by Freddie Fermin. Two balls, two strikes.
5: Yeah, that ball was bounced well out in front of the plate. You'll love to see, obviously, Rafael Flores Jr. doesn't run extremely well, but like you said, just because you don't run fast doesn't mean you can't advance 90 feet. Right now, the Pirates need any chance they can to get off these zeros.
0: 2-2, one out. Robbie Ray for the Padres. The pitch to Lau, swing and a miss, struck him out with that slider. First K for Robbie Ray, has struck out 118 on the year to go along with those 69 walks. Brings up Nick York, right-hand hitting third baseman, playing in his 33rd game with Pittsburgh. 213 batting average with the Pirates for Nick York, with a homer and 12 runs batted in. York was, like so many Pirates, yesterday 0-for-4. Bucks had just two hits against Snell and the bullpen. Another pitch that's in the dirt in front of the plate and blocked by Fermin.
5: Yeah, that time Fermin smothered that ball right on top of the plate. Not a chance for Rafael Flores to advance.
0: Robbie Ray, the 2021 Cy Young Award winner with the Toronto Blue Jays. Two-time All-Star. The 1-0 pitch. Swing and a miss. A changeup this time. Ray went 11-8 last year. 3.65 ERA. Starts this day with a 3.20 ERA. He's 1-1 with a 4.20 earned run average in three starts with San Diego. And a swing and a foul tip. Robbie Ray ahead of the count, 1-2 on Nick York. Pirates third baseman, scoreless game, second inning. Here's the pitch to York upstairs.
5: And that's where Robbie Ray has been spraying the ball. Arm side up and away to these right-handers with his fastball. But he definitely has command of that spin down at the bottom and the changeup.
0: Next pitch, down low with that changeup. Count goes to 3-2 on Nick York. And the catcher, Fermin, steps out in front of the plate and waves to the infield. Defensive plan.
5: This is one of the young hitters. And you get to this 3-2 count, these situations, that you still have to stay with that approach that Donnie Kelly had mentioned before. Looking for just a single the other way. Don't try to get too big.
0: Here, Fernando Tatis practically guarding the line in right field. There's a dribbler. Off the mound is Ray. Turns and throws and gets Nick York, that dribbler off the first base side of the mound. Nothing, nothing. Go to the bottom of the second in San Diego on the Pirates Baseball Network, presented by Iron City and IC Light.
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0: The batter is Ty France, right-hand hitting first baseman, and he takes ball one from Braxton Ashcraft. France is hitting .289, 18 home runs, 56 runs batted in. Jackson Merrill to follow, then Xander Bogaerts. Here's the 1-0, swing and a miss. A curveball from Braxton Ashcraft, who retired the Padres in order. Two ground balls and in between a strikeout in the first inning. The 1-1 and a base hit to left field. The fastball, and Ty France ripped it to left.
5: Yeah, Braxton Ashcraft, I believe one of those fastballs in the middle of the plate. Ty France not really good at the top of the zone, but he's definitely looking for that fastball. And that's the one thing about Braxton Ashcraft, is that everybody knows he is going to be on the attack. So you're going to have a lot of aggressive swingers looking for the ball middle. Let's see if they can get their swing off.
0: 99 miles an hour, that line drive. Here's Jackson Merrill, lefty hitter. Takes a strike outside corner. Merrill's hitting .240. 21 homers, 66 runs driven in. Ashcraft for the Pirates at the belt. Pitch to Merrill. Bounces this ball foul just past first. Stabbed by the first base coach, David Macias. Tosses it into the seats. Third base coach, Bob Henley.
5: Braxton Ashcraft is amongst the league leaders in inducing that ground ball double play.

0: He's been successful with that two-seamer.
1: 0-2 count on Merrill, and here's the pitch. And it's scooped out of there by the catcher, Flores. Friday, September 4th, Pirates and Angels at 6:45 at PNC Park. Arrive early for a pregame celebration honoring the 2026 Pirates Hall of Fame class. Wilbert Cooper, John Candelaria, Jack Wilson. Get your tickets, pirates.com/Hall of Fame game, September the 4th. Ashcraft's 1-2. Let's hit the other way. In the air. Over is Reynolds. Nearing the line. Makes a fine catch. Turns and fires toward the infield. And on one hop gets it to second. Back to first goes France.
0: Yeah, nice job by Brian Reynolds. With the left-handed hitter, that ball's running away from him down that left field line. And made a nice running grab. Able to stop himself and get that ball back in. That's a nice catch. You know, Browning was thinking about with Braxton Ashcraft, with him attacking the zone the way he does and then being, as we said, amongst the lead leaders and inducing that double play ball. Man, it just ties into everything about keeping that pitch count down.
1: Yeah. Pitch to Bogarts now inside, lifts his hands. Bogarts has 11 homers with 47 runs batted in with a .219 batting average. His OPS is .646. Runner at first, France, one out, nothing, nothing. Bottom of the second in San Diego. Ashcraft for Pittsburgh with a 1-0. And that's a liner towards center field. O'Neill Cruz moving to his left and reaches up to make that catch as the ball really carried on him. A line shot, but a line out, two down.
0: Yeah, another hard contact. I mean, the Padres are being aggressive early in the zone, and that's now five balls that have been hit over 95 miles per hour exit velo. We'll see how that shapes up the second time around the lineup.
1: Now that was 103. Here's Gavin Sheets, the designated hitter, who went 1-for-13 in the series earlier this year at PNC Park for the Padres. Lefty hitter takes a strike. .213 average, 16 home runs, 46 RBIs. That was early April. The Padres took 2-of-3. They won the opening game 5-0. The next offering is swung on and missed, and it's 0-2. That was Herman Marquez that went the first five in the bullpen, shut down the Bucks. The middle game, April the 7th, the Pirates won that 7-1. And then with a chance to take the series, they lost 8-2, the finale. The 0-2 pitch, bouncing ball foul, pulled past the first base coach, David Macias. That was a game where Mitch Keller was pitching six shutout innings, three hits on 75 pitches, and was pulled in a nothing-nothing game. And Justin Lawrence gave up four runs in the seventh. Jose Urquidy four in the ninth. Pirates lost 8-2. Pitches up and away. One ball, two strikes on Gavin Sheets. Sheets and Spencer Horowitz, the Pirates' first baseman, hail from Timonium, Maryland, a Baltimore suburb. One ball, two strikes, the pitch. Pulled foul. Off to the right.
0: This is a bragging rights game then.
1: Y'all say. Not a ton of big leaguers even hail from the Baltimore area. Although his dad, Larry, played several years with the Orioles, Larry Sheets. One ball, two strikes, two outs. Ashcraft for the Pirates. Another 1-2 pitch to Gavin Sheets. And fouled off the end of the bat.
0: Now that sinker at 99 miles per hour. That two-seamer for Braxton. And that's where he does get the ball on the ground a ton for that reason. It's the velocity and the late movement. That ball ran off the edge of the bat foul.
1: 1-2 pitch. Inside, and Gavin Sheets right now having one of the better at-bats any player's had against Ashcraft over his last now three starts. Rarely have we seen anybody see as many as eight pitches, which Sheets is about to do here. That's usually the amount of pitches he throws in an inning these days. 2-2 offering. Bounced past or picked by Ashcraft as he reached back and gloved it. A two-hopper, and he runs to first, tosses to the

0: first baseman Horowitz. Gavin Sheets is retired. After the leadoff hit, France is stationed at first, and he stayed there. And we played two in San Diego. It's nothing-nothing on the Pirates Baseball Network, presented by Iron City and IC Light.
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0: Now to the third inning here at Petco Park, and Spencer Horowitz will lead off for the Pirates against Robbie Ray. Horowitz, a lefty hitter, who started against the lefty Blake Snell yesterday and singled and walked against Snell. 252 hitter, 10 homers, 38 RBIs for Horowitz. Bunch of time on the injured list as he takes ball one.
8: Yeah, Spencer really needs to get going. He's coming off that IL. Like you said, a slow start. Picking up a couple of nice at-bats yesterday. Going the other way, maybe that'll jumpstart him.
0: He takes a ball, 2-0, maybe starting to see the ball a little bit better. Getting his timing down, 2-0 count. Jared Triolo, ninth in the order, is on deck. Here's Ray's 2-0. Bounces it foul. Just behind the first base coach for the Pirates, Tarik Brock. Horowitz, Triolo, Nick Gonzalez. Ray walked as Merlin Valdez with one out in the eighth, gave up a one-out single to Rafael Flores last inning. Two balls, one strike on Horowitz. The 2-1. And a base hit to center. And we're starting to see Horowitz as he takes the turn at first. The ball hit into right center field, but picked up by Jackson Merrill, and he gets the ball in quickly. A leadoff hit.
8: Yeah, you like to see that. And Jackson Merrill shading Spencer Horowitz in the left center field, and Spencer knew it immediately once that ball got into the outfield. He was trying to advance. That's a big key there. Make the center fielder stop you from running. He was in position just in case he bobbled to advance.
0: Third inning brought to you by the Iron Workers Local Union number 3. We don't go to the office, we build it. Here's Jared Triolo, Pirates shortstop. Swings and misses the offering from Robbie Ray. A curveball. Triolo with a runner at first, nobody out. Triolo 0 for 2 in the game yesterday. Lifted for pinch hitter Jacob Gonzalez in the seventh inning against the Dodgers when they brought in a right-hander following Blake Snell. 0-1 pitch on its way. Fouled back, good cut. 93 miles an hour. Pirates are now 12-29 when the opponent starts a left-handed pitcher. That is the worst record in baseball. And to make matters tougher on the Pirates, they're playing this Padre club that took 2 of 3 earlier this year. And the Padres have won 13 of the last 15 meetings against Pittsburgh. Here's the 0-2, up and away.
8: Yeah, Brownie, I think one of the things get lost in all that shuffle, too, when you've been that bad against left-handed starting pitching, you get into this last month of the season with that wild card looming, and obviously other teams are going to load up the deck against you with left-handed pitchers from the bullpen and starters.
0: Yeah, why wouldn't you, right? Pitch taken for a ball. I mean, if you're an organization, you know how badly the Pirates struggle. You're going to load up with lefty starters if you can. And in the Padres' case, they have four lefty relievers available. 2-2 pitch. Down and in.
8: And a Mason Miller.
0: He's a right-hander.
8: I know.
0: We don't care about him.
8: Yeah,
0: Why would you? Why would you care about him?
8: Yeah, that's a stacked deck right there.
0: Yeah, it is. Mason Miller, it's his birthday today. Hope he has the day off on his birthday. And even tomorrow, give him 3 days off. Mason Miller, Pirates need to take the lead and keep it and keep that Yinzer in the bullpen. 3-2 the count on Triolo. Horwitz at first. The pitch. Bouncing ball foul. Just past Tony Beasley, Bucko third base coach, and it stays 3-2 on Triolo. And might have cracked his bat on that one.
8: Yeah, getting another bat. I was thinking about this is a tough part. Spencer Horwitz obviously doesn't run well, but it really makes it tough to start the runner because you have a left-hand pitcher like Robbie Ray. So you already have a late jump if you wanted to start anyway. It doesn't do any good to start the runner in this situation. So rest assured, Spencer Horwitz will stay put.
0: Well, Triolo's got that whole right side of the infield available to him. It's 3-2. Here's the pitch, and he goes the other way, and it's going to drop in right field for a base hit. Horwitz is headed to third. Tatis's throw is off the mark, and Horwitz is in there as Machado had to field the ball just a couple of feet toward the left field side of third. First and third, nobody out.
8: Oh, you're talking about slow motion happening right before your eyes? That ball is just a little blooper down the right field line, and all I was watching was Spencer Horwitz hoping that he would at least try that situation going first or third because the ball's just a blooper, but man, it sped up a lot when Tatis Jr. got a hold of the ball.
0: If it's an accurate throw, he's got him.
8: He is out.
0: Tatis, a two-time platinum gold glove winner. And now first and third for Nick Gonzalez, the infield back at double play depth. These are the situations the Pirates have failed in. This ball's popped up to shallow right. That's not going to do it. Easy pop-up and no chance, and Tatis will show off his arm with a one-hop strike to the catcher just for fun. And no chance for Horwitz. So again, the Pirates not doing the little things. Yeah, the offense being shut down a lot of times by lefties, but these are the situations.
8: I think maybe we need to stop calling these the little things and start calling the big things.
0: That's a good call.
8: They change the scoreboard. Yep. I don't think you can get any bigger than that. And right now, this offense is scuffling. And now you have an opportunity with Merlin Valdez with a ground ball pitcher. And there's Merlin Valdez who strikes out a ton. And you do not want to get past this inning without touching home plate.
0: Third baseman Machado playing very deep. Don't know what the Pirates would think about sending Triolo. Here is the pitch. Upstairs, ball one. On Valdez, he walked in the first. That's Merlin Valdez, the rookie of the month in July. It's been a different month of August. The pitch to him, checks the swing, and he takes a strike.
8: Now, this will tell you everything you need to know about the approach and if it sticks throughout the game against Robbie Ray. This situation, this Merlin Valdez obviously needs to find the ball out over the plate.
0: It's a ball and a strike. Nothing, third inning. Here's the pitch. A little bit up.
8: And Robbie Ray has not had command of his fastball thus far in the game. He's kind of sprayed it. And so that's the one of the things that you try to block out. Make sure he gets that ball out over the plate away. Did get ahead in the count with a fastball on the inside corner, but do not let that dictate the rest of your at bat.
0: Here's the first throw to first base. Ray throws over to first base, and Triolo didn't have much of a lead. Gets back easily. Valdez with 41 RBIs on the year. Just four unbelievable. Four RBIs in the month of August. 25 in the month of July. Well, there goes Triolo. Pitch is taken for a ball, and they do throw down. It's a stolen base. As Fermin fired to second, but Triolo has his 10th steal in 11 tries. Horwitz at third, Triolo at second.
8: Yeah, that was a great job all the way around for the Pirates. First base coach Tarik Brock being aggressive there after that throw over from Robbie Ray, because Spencer Horwitz is not going to be able to score on that back end.
0: 2-2 count. Here's the pitch in the dirt. 3-2. Reynolds on deck. Nothing. Horwitz led off with the base hit to center. Triolo singled him to third. But Nick Gonzalez flied out to shallow right. First baseman Ty France playing even with the bag. And about 25 feet off the line. Here's the stretch. And Ray steps off the rubber and walks down to the bottom of the hill. Picks up the rosin bag.
8: I'm curious to see if they go back with that fastball inside.
0: He's back up on the rubber. 3-2 pitch. Swing and a miss. He struck out Valdez on a changeup.
8: Yeah,
0: now man. Two outs.
8: Well, we need that big hit. We said before, Donnie Kelly mentioned, sometimes it may just come as a single the other way. And, boy, would that be nice right now with Brian Reynolds at the plate here with two outs. But that hole at bat as Marilyn Valdez was set up by that 0-0 fastball in the middle inside third. Got him thinking about making sure he can turn on that and set up that changeup for the strikeout.
0: And now Brian Reynolds, second and third, two outs, the pitch. And he pops it up. On the infield, Pirates are not going to score again. And as the second baseman backpedals, Cronenworth makes the catch. They had first and third, nobody out, and they do not score. And we go to the bottom of the third. It's still nothing on the Pirates Baseball Network, presented by Iron City and IC Light.
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1: Braxton Ashcraft out there in the bottom of the third inning faces the 8-9-1 hitters. And the catcher, Freddie Fermin, hitting under that Mendoza line, 193, four home runs, 16 RBIs. Although, watch out for him because he was 2-for-7 earlier this year against the Pirates, and he's 8-for-19 in his career against Pittsburgh. The pitch bounces it foul off to the left. Dustin Harris on deck. Saturday, September 5th, Pirates and Los Angeles Angels at 6:40. PNC Park, first 20,000 fans get a Hoist the Cone t-shirt presented by Shell Polymers. Go to Pirates.com. Pitches in the dirt. Freddie Fermin, just a 569 OPS.

0: The 1-1 from Ashcraft swung on and missed on the slider. The Padres hit .239 as a team. Only the Mets and Reds have a lower team batting average. Pirates are tied for second. There's a line drive and a base hit to left on a 1-2 pitch to Freddie Fermin.
1: Yeah, it looked like that might have been another fastball at the top of the zone, and that's, as you mentioned, Freddie Fermin. It continues to have some success against the Pirates, but all the right-hand hitters are going to be aggressive early in the count against Braxton Ashcraft, and they've got it. They got to honor that fastball because, as we said, it's hard. So if you leave anything up in the zone, they're going to be looking hard and looking to get the swing off.
0: Lefty hitter Dustin Harris just joined the team today. The Padres, and hits a high fly ball to center field. O'Neill Cruz drifting in and now backpedals a few steps to make the catch. And Fermin back to first. One out, top of the order now. It is Fernando Tatis. A couple of big tests for Ashcraft in this ballgame, and most especially Tatis.
1: Well, they have two guys in this lineup that you really think about, for Fernando Tatis Jr. and Manny Machado. And now this second time around the lineup, let's see if he starts breaking out some of his more spin versus these hitters.
0: Bouncing ball left side, backhand play made. Triolo guns to second for one to first. Oh, is that nice? They turn the double play. That was pretty. Triolo to Lau to Horowitz, and Rafael Flores Jr., the catcher, sprinting over toward first to back up. Go to the fourth inning. It's nothing, nothing on the Pirates Baseball Network, presented by Iron City and IC Light.
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0: And O'Neill Cruz will lead off. How nice was that double play, Kevin Young?
1: Boy, was it. And coming off the bat, that was a three-hopper in the hole. And you know, Tatis Jr., he was getting down the line. It wasn't like he was loafing. And Jared Triolo put a strike right there for that double play to be turned. Brandon Lau finished the play off. That was super impressive. Braxton Ashcraft continues to add up those ground ball double plays.
0: Jeez.
1: The lead leader now.
0: Here's O'Neill Cruz leading off against Ray. Breaking ball fouled back. Big cut from the big Pirate center fielder. Fouled back. 0-1 count now on O'Neill Cruz. Yeah, with that double play, that was just a seven-pitch third inning. 17 pitches in the second. He's got that pitch count right back to where you figured it would be with Ashcraft. Pitches down low in the dirt. One ball, one strike.
1: Every once in a while, Brownie, you look at O'Neill Cruz, and it's something that clicks in his and his frustration in his eyes at the plate. It just looks like he's just
0: locked
1: in.
0: Yep.
1: Hopefully that'll be the case. He jumpstart this offense because they need a big boost.
0: One ball, one strike pitch, and it hits this high in the air out of play off to the left, and it's just a high towering pop-up, and that wasn't too far from being exactly what you mentioned.
1: Yeah, that opposite approach, and yeah. He can leave the yard, as we know, foul pole to foul pole.
0: One ball, two strike count. Facing the lefty, Robbie Ray. Cruz grounded out to the first baseman, his first at bat. And this non-competitive curveball bounces way out in front of the plate and off to the right-hand batter's box.
1: Yeah, Robbie Ray kicking the dirt in front of him, frustrated with that pitch.
0: Ray's 3-2 with a 409 career earned run average in his eight starts versus Pittsburgh. 2-2 offering, and Cruz, did he offer? No, according to the third base umpire. That was interesting.
1: That was
0: Shane Leivensparger, it was a good call, but it's interesting, had it been a swing and a miss, the ball pinballed off of, I think, Fermin and the home plate umpire. Otherwise, it goes back to the backstop.
1: Oh, wow.
0: And you get a chance for Cruz to reach on what would have been maybe a strikeout. He didn't swing. The 3-2. And now he looks at a called third strike.
1: Yeah, that pitch, a fastball away. That was one of the rare fastballs that Robbie Ray was able to pinpoint down at the bottom of the zone away from a left-handed hitter. Just does grab the outside corner.
0: Rafael Flores Jr. singled in the second, a snap and 0-for-12 hitless drought. Pirates catcher at the plate, 0-0 in the fourth. Here's Robbie Ray's pitch in check swing strike call.
1: Yeah, he's establishing that fastball in to the right-hand hitters just so he can set up that changeup and that knuckle curveball down at the bottom.
0: And now it's a fly ball to center field. Jackson Merrill just a couple of steps to his right has it for the second out. Two outs, nobody on, 0-0 in the fourth. Pirates batting against Robbie Ray, and it's Brandon Lau coming up. He struck out in the second. Ray now with three strikeouts. Drafted by the Washington Nationals in the 12th round in 2010, Robbie Ray. His pitch, curveball, and a strike. Ray, 11-8 last year, 3.65 ERA, injuries in 23 and 24. Made the All-Star team last year. Walks, most in the National League last season, and there's a strike. And came in the most in baseball this year, 0-2 on Lau.
1: You know, sitting here thinking, Brownie, with the absence of Ryan O'Hearn, that was such a big component for Brandon Lau, just versus these left-handed hitters, approach-wise.
0: Check swing, strike three called. To the bottom of the fourth, 0-0 on the Pirates Baseball Network, presented by Iron City and IC Light.
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0: Jake Cronenworth leads off for the Padres at the bottom of the fourth inning of a scoreless game. Between innings, last couple of innings, both Don Kelly and Craig Stammen separately, the respective managers, came out and chatted with home plate umpire Dan Merzel. Merzel was pointing, when he was talking with Don Kelly, strike is called toward the left field corner. There must be some ground rule that's in effect. That comes into play down the road. 0-1 count. Pitch to Cronenworth, fouled it back, and it's 0-2. Cronenworth struck out in the first after Ashcraft fell behind 3-1.
1: Yeah, the left field corner down at Petco Park, it's at that line that that brick wall there, I think that probably is part of it.
0: Part of the Western Metal Supply Company. They really built the ballpark around it, and it's part of this beautiful ballpark. This is fouled off. Old historic building in left, where the corner of the building itself is the foul line.
1: Very unique.
0: Yeah. Opened in 2004 as Cronenworth lines this foul off to the right, deep down the right field line. So Braxton Ashcraft, who faced the Padres last year as a rookie in relief, he had a couple of strikeouts in that one. Jake Cronenworth and Jose Iglesias. This ball's fouled off to the right. That was June 1st last year here. It was his second career game. His first big league appearance was against Arizona. Pitches high. One ball, two strikes on Cronenworth. One of several players on this Padres team that signed lucrative extensions over the last handful of seasons. Cronenworth bounces this ball foul to the right.
1: Yeah, that's been a pretty good at-bat for Cronenworth. He's fouled off every pitch that Braxton Ashcraft has in his arsenal. That time getting a split-finger fastball that Braxton rarely throws.
0: And all in on him. Everything in on Cronenworth. And another 1-2 pitch from Ashcraft. Bounced off the glove of the pitcher Ashcraft. Recovers, picks, throws, and gets. Cronenworth. Ball hit off his glove. And a couple steps off the mound, got to it quickly, and threw on to Horwitz.
1: That's three balls that have been hit back to Braxton, maybe four, if you want to count the hard ball by Tatis Jr. hit in the first inning. But Braxton Ashcraft is one of the best athletes on this roster, even though he stands tall on that mound.
0: Big man from Waco, Texas, and it is called a ball, but we've got our first challenge.
13: The pitch was called a ball. The catcher has got
0: Rafael Flores Jr. on the ABS, and the big scoreboard in left field. Animation shows it was a ball. It was low. Low by 5/10 of an inch. The Pirates have one challenge remaining. Machado bounced to second in the first inning. Bottom of the fourth here, nothing, nothing. The 1-0 pitch is hit high in the air toward the line and right, and a long, long run, and it's going to drop foul, thankfully, as Merlin Valdez had to come from way deep in right field, and Horwitz and Lau went out to shallow right, and that ball just did drop a couple of inches foul.
1: Yeah, that's the one ball, like you said, Spencer Horwitz, that's the one he has to be super aggressive and get after, because that's definitely his ball. Brandon Lau playing all the way up the middle, almost behind second base with Manny Machado. And obviously, as Marilyn Valdez playing deep in right field to right center field. Yeah, that's the one Spencer has to get after that ball. The Pirates need all the breaks they can. You got to be a lot more aggressive.

0: bat. And fortunately, Manny Machado got up underneath that one just enough.
1: Padres are batting in the home half, the fourth of a nothing-nothing ball game. Ready to get in the game? 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Please play responsibly. Benefits older Pennsylvanians every day. Ty France at the plate takes a strike. He ripped a single to left field leading off the second inning. One of two hits off Ashcraft.
0: Yeah, I'm pretty sure he'll see a steady dosage of sliders and curveballs this at bat.
1: And a ground ball. One hopper, actually, backhanded by York. Third baseman in the dirt. Nice, pretty pick on the other end by Spencer Horwitz. And 1-2-3. Onto the fifth we go in San Diego. Nothing, nothing on the Pirates Baseball Network, presented by Iron City and IC Light.
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1: Pirates and Padres are scoreless now, going to the fifth inning. And Nick York leads things off. Just taking a look at the replay that Sportsnet Pittsburgh is showing of that pick. It looked actually, at the second look, the replay that we saw, that Spencer Horwitz almost misplayed that ball, actually, in the dirt. There's ball one on Nick York. It looked like a pretty pick, but Kevin, looked as though actually if he maybe reaches out, he doesn't have to worry about the ball in the dirt. There's ball two, 2-0 on York.
0: Yeah, that's the one. If you reach out, you catch that ball in the air about shin high. Instead of playing it into a short hop, anything can happen. That ball hits the ground, especially with a runner coming down on you at first base, but it did not hurt the Pirates in that situation.
1: York, who threw that ball deep third, takes ball three.
6: Previous pitch was called a ball. The catcher has challenged.
1: That's the catcher, Fermin, for the Padres challenging, and it is a strike.
6: This is a strike. The count is 1-1.
1: Home plate umpire Dan Verzell.
6: Two remaining challenges.
0: I will tell you, Brownie, though, as a third baseman, if you get charged with an error on that play, yeah, we're going to have a talk in the dugout.
1: Yeah, two balls, one strike. Here's the pitch to York. Fouled it back.
0: Oh, good hack by Nick York. He just missed squaring up that ball.
1: Fifth inning brought to you by the IBEW Local Union number 5. Pirates have collected three hits, three singles so far off Robbie Ray. They were shut out yesterday on two hits. The 2-2 offering to York, and a half swing popped up foul out of play. Tatis, the right fielder, took a couple of steps before realizing it was going to be well back.
0: Look where Tatis Jr. is playing.
1: I know.
0: He is literally
1: hugging the line, practically.
0: He might be 15 yards off the foul line. That's amazing.
1: Yeah. York, Horwitz, Triolo here, and the pitch. Pop foul, back and out of play, behind home plate.
0: And that ties into just Robbie Ray and

0: veteran that he is with the command of his secondary pitches. He keeps the ball down. If you're going to hit him, it's going to be that little flare. We've seen a number of them today. That little looping line drive into right field against these right-handed hitters.
1: 2-2 the count. Here's the pitch. And a one hopper deep short. Bogarts has it, throws and gets Nick York.
0: Yeah, Bogarts deep in that hole. Use that grass. You know, nice one hopper right on the money to tie France over at first base. Just beat Nick York by half a step. It's amazing that internal clock by Major League infielders. It just, it's so frustrating. Doesn't matter if you run hard, if you run three quarters, just find a way to make sure the ball beats you.
1: Here's Horowitz. Takes it high. Horowitz had the leadoff single in the third, went to third on the base hit by Triolo. The Pirates had first and third, nobody out, could not score. They've gone 21 straight innings since they've last scored a run. They scored three first-inning runs Saturday against the Dodgers. The 1-0, the striker's call. And this from a team that arguably was the best in baseball for much of this season.
0: When you look at that, you're going to think about certain things that highlight this offense and the lowlights as well. The left-handed starting pitching obviously is a big one. The other one is the amount of strikeouts. I mean, you can't say enough about that. And for a lot of us, the situational hitting is a big part of it as well. Ability to have those at-bats that are productive, to move runners when you need to make it a little easier to score without getting that big hit.
1: Here's the pitch. Swing and a miss, 1-2. Pirates hitters coming into this game having struck out 1,247 times on the year, tied with the Reds for the most whiffs or strikeouts in the league for their hitters. One ball, two strike offering in the dirt, rolls back to the backstop. Of course, meantime, Pirates pitchers strike out a bunch of opponents. Third, I believe, in the league. In the pitching department behind the Mets and Brewers pitching staffs. 2-2 pitch. Breaking ball in the air. Shallow left center field, and Dustin Harris in to make the catch. Two away here in the fifth inning, and brings up Jared Triolo. Again, Triolo single to right field on a 3-2 pitch in the third inning. Robbie Ray, 13-year big league veteran, looking for his 99th career win. This is 291st game, 286 of them starts with the Tigers, Diamondbacks, Blue Jays, Mariners, Giants, and now Padres. Popped it up. Maybe room for the first baseman, Ty France, but it will bounce just over the high netting and out of play.
0: Yeah, Robbie Ray once again going with that fastball into the right-handers. Jared Triolo not able to get the barrel moving on that pitch.
1: Oh, and one. And now Triolo thinks of bunting for a hit and fouls it off.
0: Yeah, the Pirates trying to do anything they can to get base runners. And these are the type of things that you don't understand. I'm obviously the 0-0 swing to get jammed on a fastball in. I mean, if you want to go for that big ball, look for a specific pitch in the zone. And now you have to work down 0-2 in the count.
1: The 0-2 is just a little bit off the plate.
0: Yeah, Robbie Ray really wanted that 0-2 pitch.
1: Now one ball, two strikes with two outs and no one on. The scoreless game. This is in the dirt. It's two balls and two strikes on Jared Triolo. Nobody on. Nick Gonzalez on deck. 2-2. Robbie Ray's 79th pitch of the game, up and away. That's something by comparison, not nearly as efficient, of course, as Ashcraft. Few pitchers are. It's gone 3-2 now on Triolo. Ray with a payoff and a pop up. That also is going to go out of play. The catcher this time, Fermin, mask off, back toward his dugout, but it's well back, out of play. Count stays 3-2. Padres have now won 21 of the last 28 after they swept the Twins over the weekend. And going back to July 24th, that's the best record in Major League Baseball. Another 3-2 pitch. A bouncing ball, deep third, fielded by Machado on the move. Throw to first, dropped by Ty France on the one hopper. Base hit for Triolo. And Machado's made so many incredible plays over there. And he looks over toward his first baseman and kind of motions like he's clapping, like good try.
0: Yeah, Machado, that play, he is famous for that throw there across the infield. That one just left Ty France with an in-between hop. It's really tough for the first baseman. You have that in-between hop to field that ball. Jared Triolo comes in there with a two-out, two-strike hit. Now, after having that stolen base attempt earlier.
1: It looks like home plate, the catcher, Fermin, is going to go out and talk to Robbie Ray.
0: Yeah, I think this is just one of those critical parts of the game. You still have a 0-0 game. Obviously, Jared Triolo has base-stealing potential. Nick Gonzalez has been a run producer for this team, especially with two outs. And so everybody wants to make sure they're on the same page and give Robbie Ray a little break. It was an interesting trip, though, for the entire infield to come to the mound, though. No coaching involved.
1: Right, yeah. All the infielders, Fermin, the catcher, Machado and Bogarts, left side, Cronenworth, second baseman, France, first baseman.
0: That might have been the first time I've seen that all year, for sure. I'm never, with no coach involved.
1: Here's Nick Gonzalez now. Gonzalez hitless in his last 12 at-bats. 2-for-14 this season against Padre pitching. Ray's offering is low.
0: Now, this is when you pay attention to the actual pitch. I mean, that was an 0-0 changeup there. And as a base runner, base stealer, you're thinking about, and Tarik Brock as a first base coach, he's thinking about what sequence are they using. See if they can get maybe one of those off-speed pitches to run on.
1: The pitch. And that's called a ball, 2-0. Fastball from Robbie Ray. Gonzalez has flied out to center field and flied out to right field. Ty France holds Triolo aboard at first. Ray with a 2-0 offering to Gonzalez and a check swing strike called.
0: And Nick Gonzalez just confirming that the Pirates do have one challenge and also to see where that pitch was. It was fully in the zone and down and away.
1: It's 2-1. The pitch low. In the dirt, 3-1. On deck is Esmerlin Valdez.
0: Tell you, only player outfielder playing shallow is Fernando Tatis Jr., but that right center gap, you can scoot that ball through there. Jared Triolo may be able to score.
1: The pitch, bouncing ball left side, picked by Machado, and tosses on to second for the force. Halfway through it, nothing-nothing on the Pirates Baseball Network. Presented by Iron City and IC Light.
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5: Jackson Merrill leads off for the Padres. He lined out to left field in the second inning. Braxton Ashcraft and Robbie Ray locked in a scoreless duel. Fifth inning. For Braxton Ashcraft, this is pitch number 52 coming up. And it's a ball outside. Merrill Bogart's sheets. This sounded like might have cracked his bat, but it's fouled away off to the left. No, he's not got a problem with it. One ball, one strike on the lefty hitting 23-year-old Jackson Merrill. Pops this ball high in the air, back and out of play behind the Pirates' third base dugout. And it's 1-2. Here's the 1-2 pitch, and it's hit well to left, back to the track, and now kind of circling it and making the catch goes Reynolds, two steps shy of the warning track.
6: Braxton just never gives in with, I mean, he just throws his fastball whenever he wants to, and guys know that the fastball is coming, they can't do anything with it. I mean, getting ahead of a count, it doesn't matter. He just throws that two-seamer or the four-seamer. He just misses barrels. Manager Donnie Kelly was talking about just that. He just sticks to his plan, knows his stuff, and he pitches off of his stuff.
5: There's a pitch called a ball to Bogarts, who lined to center field in the second. We're in the fifth inning, nothing, nothing. So for Ashcraft, a 14-pitch first inning, then 17 pitches, 6 pitches, 14 pitches. Ball in the dirt.
6: And I like that call there, Browning. You go get behind the count 1-0 to a guy like Bogarts, who's aggressive. You don't want to tee him up a fastball in the middle.
5: 2-0. Ball 3. Curveball.
6: Just an aggressive swinger, and he's looking for a fastball that he can just get his swing off.
5: 3-0 the count on Xander Bogarts. And he takes ball 4. 4-pitch walk. Let's step aside for station identification on the Pirates Baseball Network.
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5: Gavin Sheets had an 8-pitch at-bat in the second inning before bouncing out to Ashcraft. And now the left-handed hitting DH steps to the plate with Bogarts at first, one out in the fifth, nothing-nothing game. Ashcraft delivers. It's a ball down low and an appeal, ABS challenge from
8: previous pitcher called the ball.
5: Rafael Flores, and just one left. And on the scoreboard, he was right. It was a strike.
8: The pitch was a strike. The count is 0-1. Pittsburgh has one remaining challenge.
5: About half the baseball caught the bottom of the zone.
6: Yeah, Xander Bogarts bluffed as if he was going to Rafael Flores, getting ready to come out of the chute. Maybe blocked off the umpire on that call just a bit.
5: Stretch by Ashcraft. 0-1 pitch. Swing and a miss at that slider. Hard slider again from Ashcraft. 0-2. Can he get Sheets to bounce one to an infielder here? 0-2. On deck is Freddie Fermin, the catcher. Here's the pitch. And a bouncing ball stabbed by Horwitz. Steps on the bag for one, on

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0: 3-6 double play, five innings complete, nothing on the Pirates Baseball Network, presented by Iron City and IC Light.
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0: Nothing. That double play went 3-6 to end the bottom half of the fifth inning. And the batter for the Pirates is Esmerlin Valdez, Robbie Ray, and Brian Reynolds, and then O'Neill Cruz to follow. Right-hander loosening now in the Padre pen, Bradley Rodriguez. Valdez has walked and struck out. Four Ks for Robbie Ray. He's allowed four hits. First pitch strike, and the Pirates have now gone 22 consecutive innings without scoring a single run. 0-1 count. Check swing and a ball. One ball, one strike. And there's a drive to left center field, and Esmerlin Valdez says, presto, change-o. Change the scoreboard. Give the Bucks a 1-0 lead. 15th for the Magician. And it is indeed 1-0 Pirates in the sixth. Clearing the deck. With his 15th cannonball, a Sheetz shot.
1: And it was a shot. It was a line drive to the deepest part of the ballpark. Just missed going into the San Diego Padres bullpen. But, man, that was a line drive that he was just hoping it stayed up, and it did.
0: His first home run in August, his first since July 26th. That breaks the shutout string. For the Pirates' offense, they score thanks to the Esmerlin Valdez home run. Ball one on Brian Reynolds.
1: Yeah, and Browning, that 90-mile-per-hour pitch off the plate away, just slightly off the outside corner. That's Esmerlin Valdez. Is able to get to poolside in the air on that one.
0: 1-0 count on Reynolds. Check swing. Did he go? First base umpire Dan Bellino said he did on the appeal. It's one ball and one strike. 414-foot home run, 112 miles an hour off the bat.
1: Initially, it looked like the fan reached over and grabbed that ball before it. I was a little nervous at first.
0: Pitch is down low.
1: But boy, did the Pirates offense need that, especially with the nice outing that Braxton Ashcraft's been putting together this evening.
0: Next pitch down low to Brian Reynolds to go to 3-1. And we said that Robbie Ray doesn't give up a ton of homers, just his 19th of the year. Has to feel so good for Valdez, finally off the schneid. This is ball four. Ryan Reynolds draws the walk. And Robbie Ray probably down to his last batter. It's O'Neill Cruz.
1: I don't think he's going to face O'Neill Cruz, but they're going to talk about it.
0: And the pitching coach going to come out for San Diego, Ruben Niebla.
1: This is a great matchup for O'Neill Cruz, too. Don't have a lefty that's overpowering.
0: So the pitching coach out to talk with the Pirates, now leading 1-0 on the home run by Valdez. Sixth inning brought to you by the operating engineers of Local 66.
1: Well, now Brownie here with nobody out. Obviously, let's just continue to add on. I mean, get the meat part of your order. See if you can get a couple extra base hits, touch home plate a couple more times. Give Braxton Ashcraft a 3 or 4 run lead. That'd be nice.
0: Yeah. O'Neill Cruz has grounded out and struck out.
1: Yeah, he was frustrated a couple pitches. He just missed his last at bat, so almost expect good swings in this at bat as well.
0: Robbie Ray's pitch, swing and a miss, and a slider.
1: And that pitch down just below the knees.
0: 0-1. Nobody out. 1-0 Pirates. Here's the 0-1. Low and away to O'Neill Cruz. Right-hander is ready, and with the right hand hitting Rafael Flores on deck, and with Robbie Ray about ready to deliver his 97th pitch, might be facing his last hitter. 1-1 pitch. Swing and a miss.
1: Another slider down at the bottom of the zone. O'Neill Cruz get the swing through. Now with 2 strikes is when he took that approach the last time, but looking to go the other way.
0: 1-2. The pitch to Cruz, takes down and away. Took a long look at it, watched it into Fermin Smith, the catcher. Reynolds leads off first here in the sixth inning. He's the shortstop now, Machado. The shortstop, Bogaerts, playing not quite directly behind second. Here's the pitch, swing and a miss. He gets O'Neill Cruz, this time swinging for his 5th strikeout. And here comes Craig Stammen. That will be it for Ray. This call to the bullpen brought to you by Ring Central, voice of your business. Pirates lead 1-0. We're back here in San Diego on the Pirates Baseball Network.
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0: Pirates have a 1-0 lead as Esmerlin Valdez led off this sixth inning with his 15th home run of the season, his first in the month of August. Ryan Reynolds then walked. O'Neill Cruz, having struck out against Robbie Ray, Craig Stammen, the manager of the Friars, comes out and removes Ray and hands the baseball now to the righty, Bradley Rodriguez.
1: And Bradley Rodriguez comes in and 3-2 on the record, 2.04 ERA. He is 54th appearance of the season. 57 in the third inning. He's pitched with 61 strikeouts. And Vic Reichhander gets to go against Rafael Flores Jr. He's had some really good swings this evening. Let's see if he can continue this inning for the Pirates.
0: A single and a fly out to center field for Flores Jr. September 4th, Pirates Angels, Friday night, 6:45. The Hall of Fame, Pirate Hall of Fame ceremonies, before the game, after the game, Hall of Fame themes, and Belly Drone Show presented by Duquesne Light Company. 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Pirates lead 1-0. They've out-hit the Padres 5-2. Flores Jr. at the plate. Here's the pitch. And he fouls this one off. Bounce toward his third base dugout. Leaning over the railing. When Billy Cook grabbed it. Standing along the railing, much other players, some personnel, assistant nutritionist. Here's the stretch and the 0-1 down low. One ball and one strike to count. On Rafael Flores.
1: Yeah, this is when you need that ground ball. And Bradley Rodriguez is a ground ball pitcher. I guess the 97-mile-per-hour two-seamer works for him.
0: One ball, one strike, one out. Rodriguez the pitch. Swing and a miss. Just a correction. That's John Regan. Regan is the assistant performance dietitian for the Pirates. He, along with Kara Wiggins, the head performance dietitian, there in the dugout. Runner at first, one out, 1-0 on the Valdez homer. And a 1-2 count on Flores. Brandon Lau on deck. Stretch. The pitch. Popped up foul, back and out of play.
1: Yeah, a good four-seam fastball at the top of the zone at 99 miles per hour. And Flores Jr. able to spoil that pitch. You know, these are those times, Brownie. Brian Reynolds obviously played in every game for the Pirates, and he'll pick his spots every once in a while. You have a reliever coming in with a slow delivery. Wouldn't be surprised with two outs eventually if he doesn't decide.
0: There's a fly ball hit deep to center field, and over is Merrill toward the track. Diving try, can't come up with it. And it rolls to the wall, and Brian Reynolds waved home by Beasley, and the ball is dropped by the cutoff man. And so there will be no throws. Bogarts couldn't get a handle on it. It'll be a double for Flores and a 2-0 Pirates lead.
1: Wow, another two-strike hit by Rafael Flores Jr., and this one he leaned on into left center field. And Jackson Merrill took a strange route on the ball, almost like the, I don't know if the either the humidity of the area just drew him up, but he ended up diving on the grass.
0: His that angle was really weird.
1: Yeah, I mean, it was like he thought that ball was hit harder than it was, but the Pirates get a break there with him diving after that ball and missing it, because that allowed Brian Reynolds to score all the way from first base.
0: 2-0 Pirates, and here now is Brandon Lau facing the righty. Struck out twice against the lefty Ray. Swings and misses. A changeup to start the at-bat.
1: What a big boost that is from Rafael Flores Jr. coming through with a big extra base hit and an RBI. It's a tough pitcher to come in right-on-right matchup with high velocity.
0: The 0-1. A called strike. Another changeup to Lau. Flores picks up his 14th ribby, 2-for-3. Well, we wondered if getting out of L.A. might relax Rafael Flores Jr., and it sure looks like he's back to where he was before the trip started. 0-2 count. The pitch. And pops it out of play off to the left. Nick York leaves the batter's box for the Pirates, goes down the dugout steps, and gives a fist bump to the man coming up the dugout steps, Jacob Gonzalez. Lefty hitter is going to pinch hit for Nick York. One out. Flores Jr. at second. 2-0 Pirates. Here's the pitch. And a pop-up foul back behind home plate. Out of play. Fermin, the Padres catcher, takes a look.
1: Well, I can tell you right now, Rodriguez got away with that one. As Brandon Lau was right on time. He just got up just underneath that one.
0: Book closed on Robbie Ray. 5 1/3, 2 runs, 5 hits. Another 0-2 pitch. And another foul off to the left, out of play. Bradley Rodriguez faced 3 batters on Friday against the Twins, retired each, his last outing. Another 0-2 pitch from the righty to Lau. And a swing and a miss, struck him out with that changeup. Lau has struck out 3 straight times. And brings up the pinch hitter, Jacob Gonzalez.
1: And for me, now we'll take a trip to talk to Rodriguez to go over the game plan against Jacob Gonzalez.
0: Jacob Gonzalez, a 24-year-old rookie, hitting .223 with 6 homers, 28 runs batted in. Began the year with the White Sox, the team that drafted him. Pirates acquired him. This is his 32nd game, 80 at-bats with Pittsburgh, 4 of his 6 homers with the Pirates, .200 average.
1: Toughest job in baseball. And it'd be nice for Jacob Gonzalez to get one of those pinch hit RBIs here.
0: He's in the box now. And the righty, Rodriguez, delivers, swing and a miss. Starts him off with that changeup.
1: I like the aggression, though, early in the count. Get the swing off.
0: I guess that's what they say, Kevin, about being a pinch hitter, huh? You got to be aggressive, right?
1: Makes a difference.
0: Yeah.
1: Can't hit it with it on your shoulder.
0: Mm-hmm. 0-1, and he fouls this pitch off. Another changeup, fouled off toward the Pirates' first base dugout. So Jacob Gonzalez is now in the hole. 0-2. He's 2-for-12 as a pinch hitter this season. 0-2 pitch from the righty Rodriguez. And a foul right at the plate. Got a piece of the catcher, Fermin.
1: Now you have a 99 mile per hour fastball, and Jacob Gonzalez has seen nothing but 92 mile per hour changeups.
0: Another 0-2 pitch. So the righty reliever, Rodriguez, it's up and away. He bats for Nick York, who was 0-for-2. And he'll stay in the game to play short, and they'll move Jared Triolo over to third. One ball, 2-strike pitch. Popped out of play, third base side. Pirate fans, vote for the heavy hitter dog. Fill in your ballpark bites bracket for a chance to win tickets to try these bites in stadium. Vote at MLB.com/bracket.
1: We were able to sneak a Dodger dog out of LA,
0: thank goodness.
1: We,
0: thank goodness. What would we have done otherwise? 1-ball, 2-strike pitch. Slaps it foul off to the left. It was about a, 2.5 hour bus ride? What is that?
1: Yeah, it was 2:15.
0: I mean, without those Dodger dogs. Well, and we grabbed some popcorn
1: for
0: the bus ride.
1: And some Cheetos.
0: That's true, too. 1-ball, 2 strikes on Jacob Gonzalez. The pitch. He takes a called third strike, a fastball at 97. And the Pirates get the home run from Esmerlin Valdez. And then Brian Reynolds, who walked, scored on the Rafael Flores double. 2-0 Bucks on the Pirates Baseball Network, presented by Iron City and IC Light.
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0: Pirates have a 2-0 lead going to the bottom of the sixth inning. Jacob Gonzalez does indeed come out for the Pirates to play shortstop. Jared Triola moves over to third. And Braxton Ashcraft facing the 8-9-1 hitters, Freddie Fermin, Dustin Harris, and then Fernando Tatis. Ashcraft pitch count currently sits at 62 for the game. And a first pitch, ball one. His last three outings against the Brewers, Marlins, Tigers. We'll actually go back to his first start, the first of this month. The pitch swung on and missed when he went five innings against the Reds in Cincy. One run, two hits, 69 pitches. Then the five-inning stint against the Brewers, 82 pitches. The complete game against the Marlins, 85 pitches. Last time out, eight innings, 80 pitches. This is in the dirt, 2-1. And the batter, Fermin, showed bunt. Two and one the count on Fermin. Yuki Matsui, a lefty, loosens in the bullpen for the Padres. The 2-1. Swing and a foul. Just got a piece of it. And it's 2-2. Fouled it into the mitt of the catcher, Rafael Flores Jr. Ashcraft facing Fermin, who singled lead off the third inning. And a pitch, a ball missed low, 98 miles an hour. Now it's 3-2.
1: Just a steady dosage of hard stuff. I mean, this is all four-seam and two-seam fastballs against Fermin.
0: Bounces this one foul.
1: And that's what makes him tough. He'll do all those fastballs and two-seamers, and then 3-2, and he throws a 91-mile-per-hour slider. And so, I mean, he just is something else to watch him attack with his stuff. He's very unique in that way.
0: Ashcraft was ready to go, as is always the case, but the home plate umpire, Dan Merzel, steps out in front of the plate and reminds him that he still has to make sure that the batter is set and ready. Now the 3-2 pitch on its way. Line drive, base hit, left center field, and Cruz over quickly, makes a sliding stop, gets to his feet, throws to second base, and sliding into second with a double goes Fermin.
1: Well, nice job of baseball all the way around. A 3-2 pitch. Fermin ends up getting a fastball, 98 miles per hour at the top of the zone. Was able to find that left center gap. And O'Neill shading him over to right center. Had to go a long way. Brian Reynolds both converging on the play. Cruz was able to slide down and make a play to cut it off and throw a strike. But Fermin was able to get in there safely with that double to lead off the inning.
0: It was a heck of a play by Cruz. Fermin, by the way, said it at the start. He's now 10 for 21 in his career against Pirates pitching. And he leads off this sixth inning with a double. Here's Dustin Harris, who fouls this off. Lefty hitter, playing his first game with the Padres. Was hitting 350 at AAA.
1: And that makes you wonder in itself. When you hit 350 at AAA, I'm pretty sure you're not laying down sacrifice bunts very often. And with nobody out, a tying run at second base.
0: Oh, one pitch is taken for a ball. 2-0 Pirates lead. Dustin Harris, an 11th round pick of the Oakland Athletics back in 2019. With Tatis on deck. One ball, one strike pitch. Harris grounds it to first. Backhand play made by Horwitz. And Ashcraft on the move. Has it, steps on the bag, and just does beat Harris to first for the out. On the play, Fermin to third, one away.
1: Yeah, nice job. Fundamental baseball. Spencer Horwitz making a nice backhanding grab. And Braxton Ashcraft not hesitating. That ball hits to the right side. And thank goodness he didn't, because Dustin Harris got down the line really good and got him by a half a step.
0: That ovation for Fernando Tatis Jr. and Rafael Flores Jr., himself a nice move to give Ashcraft a chance to catch his breath. Just sprinted over to cover first. So he's on the mound now talking to him, and Tatis, last time out, hit into a 6-4-3 double play. Hit a one-hop smash to the second baseman Lau, his first at-bat tonight. And the Pirates are going to play the infield back, conceding a run, leading 2-0 here in the sixth.
1: Yeah, a little shock here with the catcher for Mean. Average runner at best. I think Spencer Hors is going to come in now for the play at the plate.
0: The pitch, swing and a miss.
1: But he's the only infielder, and maybe a hard shot to Jared Triolo may give him an opportunity to make a decision, but middle infielder's playing back, conceding a run.
0: Here's the 0-1. Swing and a miss. 0-2 the count.
1: And here you see that slider. We talk so often about Braxton Ashcraft's ability to throttle that slider. That slider at 94 miles per hour, perfectly placed down and away.
0: 0-2 on Tatis. Ashcraft delivers up and in, and Tatis twists his way out of the way, which was not as far inside as the crowd would make you think. The way the fans react here, Tatis was actually kind of diving into the pitch.
1: Yeah, that ball.
0: 1-2.
1: Oh, my.
0: It's a called third strike. Tatis looks at a curveball and turns around and questions the home plate umpire.
1: Yeah, I mentioned, I'm pretty sure that was one of those verbal timeouts that he was trying to request and didn't get it. That breaking ball, that hammer time, really, for Braxton Ashcraft. That 11-5 type of tilt to that breaking ball is just so filthy. Well, he's one out away of getting out of this inning.
0: 2-0 Pirates. Here's the pitch. Grounds out ball, bounces off the mound and right to the shortstop. Jacob Gonzalez throws to first to get Cronenworth.
1: Oh, no.
0: And
1: they
0: now
1: called
0: what?
1: They called a balk. What are they calling?
0: They've called a balk on Ashcraft, and Don Kelly is out of the dugout. And now Fermin, who had gone to the dugout, didn't even cross home plate, now comes out of the dugout and steps on home to make it a 2-1 game. Which means Cronenworth is still at the plate. Whatever Don Kelly says, the home plate umpire is talking now to Ashcraft and said something like, you didn't come set. Wow. It's 2-1.
1: I bet you it's that play where you have to establish whether or not you're throwing from the stretch or the windup. He didn't call it any time then.
0: But the home plate umpire never called it. It was somebody else. The home plate umpire never called the balk. So now it's 2-1, and Cronenworth is still at the plate. It's as if that pitch never happened. Ashcraft delivers. A strike. Boy, talk about trying to put something behind you.
1: 99 miles per hour on the edge of the plate.
0: Ashcraft thinks he's in the dugout leading 2-0. and now is still out there. And an 0-1 pitch now is swung on and missed.
1: Yeah, and that's that play where you have to establish with a man on third base if you're going to throw from the stretch to the windup, and it wasn't established before the pitch.
0: 0-2 count. The pitch is a strike three called, and now the batter challenges.
15: The pitch is called a strike. The batter has challenged.
0: Cronenworth challenges. And it's a ball.
15: The pitch is a ball. The count is 1-2.
0: Ashcraft thought he got the batter, Cronenworth, twice. One ball, two strikes. Here's the pitch. Check swing. Did he go? He did not. According to the third base umpire, Shane Livensbarger, the ball was in the dirt.
1: I mean, at some point, I have a feel for that. I mean, that was about as big of a check swing that you can get.
0: Now it's 2-2 on Cronenworth. And Ashcraft, of course, throwing all these pitches. And a foul ball back. First balk of Ashcraft's major league career. That brought home Fermin from third to make it a 2-1 game. Cronenworth at the plate. Then yet another 2-2 pitch. And that's called a ball. And no challenge from Flores. It's 3-2. From our vantage point, it looked like a strike, but it was not. It was in off the plate. 3-2 the count. Machado on deck. Here's the pitch. And a line drive base into the center field. Wow, oh wow. Of all the things. What a sequence that was.
1: And Braxton Ashcraft, one of the rare times he's actually frustrated, snatches the ball back, being thrown from Rafael Flores Jr. So now he does have to calm himself down to face this at bat with Manny Machado.
0: Pirates get Gregory Soto loosening in their bullpen. Machado has grounded out and flied out to center field. And he takes a strike. A 7-pitch at bat, I guess you could call it an 8-pitch at bat for Cronenworth. It started with an out, a third out. A balk called to bring home a run, and the at bat continued. The pitch, Machado takes low and away. Machado bounced to second in the first inning. Last time up in the fourth, he flied to center. Now Ashcraft's pitch count is going to be 86 with this next one. It's the 1-1, and a pop-up out of play. One ball, two strikes. Freddie Fermin started the at-bat with a double to left center field. Dustin Harris grounded out, moving him to third. Fernando Tatis struck out looking. Then Cronenworth bounced a one-hopper off the mound to the shortstop Gonzalez, but we had not seen an umpire. It wasn't the home plate umpire. Someone called a balk on Ashcraft. So the run scored. Cronenworth back to the plate, ended up delivering a base hit. 1-2 offering to Machado. Bounce foul. Let's pause for station identification on the Pirates Baseball Network.
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0: Pirates are leading 2-1. It was turned out to be a much longer inning for Braxton Ashcraft. 1-2 offering. Fouled off to the right out of play.
1: Tell you what, this just shows you what Braxton Ashcraft has in him. I mean, he's kind of being challenged on the mound real time. This is Pretty impressive. He just keeps filling up the zone with strikes.
0: Another 1-2 pitch.

0: Check swing foul. A pitch that was a little bit in, and Machado with loses his balance and backpedals out of the right-hand batter's box and end up walking all the way to the on-deck circle.
1: Yeah, that's that hard two-seamer at 98. And on the hands to the right-hand hitting Manny Machado.
0: Sunday, September 6th, Pirates Angels, 135. Kids 14 and under get a Pirates backpack presented by AHN. While supplies last, go to Pirates.com. And it's another 1-2 pitch from Ashcraft to Machado. Here it comes. Bouncing ball, foul.
1: Uh-oh, Manny Machado looked like he got caught up right there. I have a trainer come out. Ball might have clipped him off the ground.
0: And one of the trainers for the Padres.
1: Yeah, Mark Rogo, old Pirate trainer.
0: Yeah, that's right.
1: Mark Rogo takes a trip out, some FaceTime.
0: Machado is holding that right hand kind of very gingerly against his right hip. He doesn't want to lift the hand off of his body. Rogal, and they're checking the fingers. Actually, it's Machado himself squeezing his index finger and middle finger.
1: See, I wonder if the pitch before, that two-seamer that ran in on his hands, I wonder if that actually got him in.
0: Craig Stammen, rookie skipper, is also up there checking on him, and Machado asks Rafael Flores to back away to give himself a chance to have a practice swing, and he says he's all right. One ball, two strikes. Another 1-2 pitch. Bouncing ball, and Machado is in great pain now. There's a ground ball to the shortstop, and Jacob Gonzalez throws on the first, and now Machado with kind of one hand again up against his right hip in pain walks to first base and walks to the dugout. There's no way we're going to see Machado now.
1: Not with that right hand like
0: that. He's not moving it out of off his right hip. 2-1 game. Pirates lead it onto the seventh on the Pirates Baseball Network, presented by Iron City and IC Light.
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0: Manny Machado goes back out there. He is now at third base for the Padres. So I was wrong. I didn't think there was any way he'd go back out there after that ground ball. But he now seems fine. And here's the lefty, Yuki Matsui, delivering to Spencer Horwitz, and it's ball one.
1: I did not get a chance to see him throw any balls, though, across the infield. That's what I was waiting to see. Get a little indication. It is on his throwing hand. He's grabbing those two fingers. Let's see if that comes up later in the game.
0: Here's the 1-0.

0: 51 strikeouts.
1: One ball, two strikes, the count on Horwitz and the pitch. Missed away with a slider.
0: Yeah, four-seam slider and split finger. We'll throw a sweeper every once in a while, too.
1: Lefty's hit 146 against him this year. Righty's 205. 2-2 pitch to the left-handed batter. And a called third strike on Horwitz. Horwitz says something to the home plate umpire. And now a little argument going back and forth. Oh, Horwitz is saying he challenged. Horwitz is saying he challenged. I think that was a strike.
0: Yeah,
1: and now
0: too,
1: the home plate umpire is gathering the other umps together, wondering, did he actually challenge? Did he go to the helmet? Merzel is asking the first base umpire and crew chief Dan Bellino if he saw, did you go to the helmet?
0: He only touched it one time.
1: Yeah, he didn't. It was not
0: like
1: clear.
0: Definitive.
1: And
0: tackle.
1: Now all four umpires are gathering in a conclave between the foul line and the pitcher's mound, the first base line, all trying to decide whether to grant Horwitz the challenge. Again, it was the second pitch of the at-bat that should have been challenged that wasn't, that was way up in the zone. That one didn't seem very clear. And now let's see what they decide.
0: Now they're going to lose the challenge.
2: Previous pitch was called a strike. The batter has fouled.
1: Oh, yeah. And
0: I'm hoping it's down because it was on the plate.
1: And it was clearly a strike. That
2: was a
1: terrible challenge by Spencer Horwitz. To argue it, and again, the second pitch was way up. And the Pirates are out of challenges.
0: And in so many ways, because like I said, Spencer Horwitz is not by any means a guy that is going to score on an extra base hit. You're at the bottom part of your order, 8-9-1.
1: There's a swing and a miss. And
0: it goes back to what we were talking about before, though, Brownie, with regards to when you're not swinging the bat well, it's probably not the best chance that you're seeing the strike zone as often as either. So when you're not swinging well, don't look to challenge more. Actually, look to challenge less.
1: But I'll go back, Kevin, to say that but challenge ones that are obvious, which was the second pitch of the at-bat. We can see it clearly from here. It was way up in the zone. There's a ball 1-1.

0: Friolo swings and misses. It's a 2-1 Pirates lead.
1: Yeah, these are the type of bats you need Jared Triolo to find a way to get on base. You have a left-handed matchup. You're not going to see this matchup very often late in the games. Jared Triolo has to take advantage of these.
0: One ball, two strikes. The lefty, Matsui, the pitch. On a fly ball, shallow left center field. Left fielder going to make the catch, Harris. Two outs and now Nick Gonzalez. Keep summer going at PNC Park in September. Tickets start at just $15 for all September home games. $15 upper level tickets, $30 lower level tickets. Lots of good matchups. Plus the Hall of Fame drone show, the Hall of Fame pregame ceremony on the September the 4th, Fan Appreciation Weekend, September 18th through the 20th, and a whole lot more. Offer ends on Friday. Go to Pirates.com/September. Swing and a miss. Nick Gonzalez 0 for 3 and hitless in his last 13 at-bats. Two-one Pirates lead. Two outs, no one on in the seventh. The pitch down low. On deck is Merlin Valdez. He gave the Pirates a 1-0 lead in the sixth with his 15th home run of his rookie season. Ryan Reynolds later scored on a Rafael Flores double. One ball, one strike pitch upstairs.
1: Gregory Soto continuing to throw in that Pirates bullpen.

0: Ty France will be leading off.
1: Ashcraft went six innings, gave up one run, and that was that balk call that spoiled a six-inning shutout bid. Two ball, one strike pitch. Bounce foul, third base way. Pirates about hit the Padres 6-4. Ashcraft struck out two. He walked one. 2-2 count on Nick Gonzalez. And the pitch. Checks a swing. Appeal. First base umpire says no swing. Dan Bellino. So it's 3-2. Matsui with the pitch. He walked him downstairs. So now two outs. It brings up Esmerlin Valdez against the lefty.
0: Do you happen to see anything? Or you think this is it for Braxton? Or you think he's?
1: Yeah, I think he's done. I saw him shake hands with Paul Skeens. He's got 91 pitches. And just no way they're going to let him go back out there. I don't think.
0: Very interesting.
1: Esmerlin Valdez. Walk, strikeout, home run. The pitch. Low.
0: Boy, how nice would it be to pick up another run right
1: now?
0: Or
1: two.
0: Yes.
1: How about a two-homer game for the Magic Man?
0: That would be very nice. I was thinking about that matchup with Gregory Soto. As he said, Ty France leading off the bottom of the seventh in a one-run game. Like a little extra insurance.
1: Well, let's see what we've got in terms of
0: even.
1: What do you mean?
0: Hitting 289 against lefties and righties.
1: Well, I was actually looking for the matchup France has he ever faced Soto. And he is two for two with a walk against him.
0: I don't like that.
1: Maybe, I don't like it either. Maybe they'll let Ashcraft face.
0: Yeah, let's not shake hands. I take back that shake.
1: Yeah. Can we do a reversal? One ball, no strikes. Matsui delivers low and away.
0: Yeah, Matsui trying to get Esmerlin Valdez to be aggressive on that split finger he likes to throw. And now falling behind 2-0.
1: He's allowed six home runs and just under 50 innings of work. Some time on the injured list, didn't make his first appearance until May the 8th this year. Yuki Matsui, the 2-0 pitch. And a strike call.
0: That time a slider elevated up in the zone thigh high. That's the one thing, a young hitter. Anything in the middle of the plate, especially a slider, you'd love to see him get his swing off there.
1: 2-1, two outs, runner at first. Pirates lead 2-1. Pitch. Inside, 3-1. Brian Reynolds on deck. 5-8 lefty. Yuki Matsui is the third pitcher to go for the Padres tonight. Robbie Ray, 5 1/3, gave up two. Bradley Rodriguez, 2/3 of an inning. 3-1 pitch on its way. And a strike is called.
0: No challenges.
1: No challenges left.
0: That's the tough part there because that would have been a free pass, maybe.
1: Yeah, that was close. It might have been an edge. Might have caught the edge inside. 3-2. Bottom line is it's a 3-2 count with two outs, a runner at first. The Pirates are leading 2-1 as they bat in the seventh inning. At the belt, Yuki Matsui. And the pitch. Swing and a miss. Struck out Valdez. Go to the bottom of the seventh inning. It's 2-1 Bucks on the Pirates Baseball Network, presented by Iron City and IC Light.
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1: And we're back in the bottom of the seventh inning. Gregory Soto will come in to face Ty France, who's hitting that four hole. Ty France, Jackson Merrill, and Xander Bogaerts will be the hitters for the San Diego Padres. And an interesting matchup, Brownie, obviously going with the left-hander against Ty France. And Ty France has had some success. A couple hits, two for two, three RBIs in the career against Gregory Soto. So very interesting matchup.
2: Yeah, and, you know, they've it's got to be a tough call. Ashcraft, 92 pitches, six innings. And they just Pirates aren't the only team like this, but they don't like bringing guys in and what they call clean innings. They want to start Soto in this case in the seventh without inheriting a runner and a first pitch strike.
1: Well, that's a good start there, and I think it also has to go with what we shared before with the amount of ups, as they say, amount of time that the starting ups. Pitcher gets up and down
2: the ups
1: throughout the innings.
2: Here's the 0-1. Swing and a miss. Well, so far, advantage Soto. France, 289 hitter against lefties, as Kevin said earlier, 289 versus righties. 0-2 count. The pitch upstairs.
1: And that's what bothers me about Gregory Soto there. That slider, I mean, it's one thing if you bury that slider. It's another thing when you leave it up in the zone. When you misfire and you miss up, it's the last thing you want to see in a one-run ball game.
2: One ball, two strikes to Ty France. Slaps this foul up against the high netting. That was 95. Tuesday, September 1st through Thursday, September 3rd. Pirates hosting the Giants. Join the Pirates at PNC Park, paying tribute to courageous first responders. Special ticket package includes special edition first responders hat. And a portion of each ticket sold donated to the first responder organization of your choice. Next pitch is a fly ball to left. Did not get all of it. And back to the track goes Reynolds. France came awfully close to tying this game, but it's a long out.
1: Yeah, and he was frustrated. Carried his bat all the way down to first base because he knew he caught it off the end of the bat. And as we said before, the air is dead here in San Diego at night. This ballpark has never been one for a lot of home runs, especially at nighttime, and that ball just fluttered down on the warning track. Brian Reynolds able to make an easy catch.
2: Jackson Merrill, lefty batter, 0-for-2 against Braxton Ashcraft. Soto for the Pirates. The lefty delivers in a high pop-up. Third baseman, Triolo. Shortstop calls him off. Jacob Gonzalez on the edge of the outfield grass, and a quick second out.
1: That might be the first time you ever see Jared Triolo get called off a pop-up. I mean, I'm like, Jacob Gonzalez, you better catch this ball.
2: Yep.
1: You tell him, I got gold in the house.
2: That's right. You see this label? Now it's Xander Bogaerts, who is lined out to center and walked against Ashcraft. Went 6-4 hits, a run, a walk, two strikeouts. Pirates lead 2-1, pitch down low. Bottom of the seventh inning. Gavin Sheets on deck. And we don't know what the eighth inning would look like with the Pirates leading, but it seems as though they're looking at Soto, Weaver, Montgomery. Here's the 1-0.
1: Yeah, we may not know that, but I guarantee you we know what the ninth looks like for the Padres.
2: Yes, we do.
1: So
2: that's a no-doubter. But to that point, the Pirates have talked about, well, using Montgomery perhaps, depending on who's up. So they got lefty Sheets on deck, a 2-0, and a strike is called, and a challenge from the batter, Bogaerts.
3: The previous pitch was called a strike. The batter has challenged.
1: Xander Bogaerts looked frustrated that he challenged the call.
2: It's a ball.
3: Three and
2: zero instead of 2-1. Bogaerts challenged the strike call, and now 3-0. Padres have both of their challenges. The Pirates out of challenges. Soto, 3-0 pitch. And he walked him on four pitches.
1: Two outs. The four-pitch walk.
2: After he got the quick out of Jackson Merrill. On one pitch, following the fly ball by France, he got Merrill on the one pitch to pop up, and then he walks Bogarts on four. Now it's Austin Hayes to pinch hit. The veteran Austin Hayes was picked up by these Padres because he's done such good work against left-handed pitching. Austin Hayes is hitting .333 against lefties, 24 at-bats, but over the years he's been a pretty darn good right-handed hitter against left-hand pitching.
1: Well, the good news is Gregory Soto's faced him three times over the career and struck him out twice, so he's looking to continue that trend. Nothing more. They'd like to get back in this dugout and record this last out.
2: Veteran Austin Hayes, a longtime Oriole, was with the White Sox earlier and let go. An all-star with Baltimore 3 years ago. Signed as a free agent August the 9th after they let him go. Soto, after a visit to the mound from Flores, sets and delivers. And a first pitch strike, 96 miles an hour.
1: Now, I like the fact that Gregory Soto went to the slide step. He's able to get ahead in the count with that good fastball down and away. Xander Bogaerts has some above-average speed. He may be able to find his way into second base if you have a big leg kick.
2: 0-1, up and away. Went for that bigger leg kick. Last year, Hayes with the Reds hit .266, 15 homers, 64 runs batted in. Runner at first base. Two outs, 2-1 Pirates. Padres bat, bottom of the seventh against Gregory Soto. And the 1-1. And a runner goes. Pitch called a strike. Throw down is late. Stolen base for Bogaerts.
1: Yeah, that's the one where Rafael Flores just didn't seem like he got on the ball. I mean, he kind of almost threw in the same footsteps that he was throwing from. Never drove that ball through. Great jump. And once again, Gregory Soto, big leg kick. And Xander Bogaerts took advantage of it, and that's why that slide step is so big for the guys come out of the bullpen. You have to be aware of controlling the running game.
2: 17 steals now for Bogaerts on the year, caught once. Now a base hit can tie it. 1-2 two strikes. Swing and a miss, struck him out. We'll go to the eighth inning here in San Diego. 2-1 Pirates on the Pirates Baseball Network, presented by Iron City and IC Light.
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4: Another lefty, two of the four now being used, available. Craig Stammen is Kyle Hart. Pirates are leading 2-1, eighth inning, and Hart will face Brian Reynolds to start things off. We'll pause for station identification right now on the Pirates Baseball Network.
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4: And as our old buddy, the late great Mike Lang would say, welcome to the Night Owl Club. After midnight in Pittsburgh, as Kyle Hart's first pitch is a strike to Reynolds.
6: Yeah, Kyle Hart, a sweeper, split-fingered, four-seam fastball, 92 miles per hour. So more of a finesse pitcher out of that bullpen, opposing average of 221 on the year. He's making his 36th appearance, 52 and a third innings pitched, and 49 strikeouts. Let's see if the Pirates can add on a little bit of insurance.
4: 2-1, eighth inning. Reynolds, Cruz, Flores do up. Hart's pitch, fouled back, good pass.
6: It was. You need Brian Reynolds to get hot. It's been a slow, slow developing month for him throughout the month of August.
4: Luke Weaver starts to loosen in the Pirates' bullpen. Here's the pitch, down low. One ball, two strikes. Hart, the lefty, delivers. Reynolds bounces it past the pitcher, and that is going to sneak into the outfield off the tip of the glove of Cronenworth, who scrambles to chase down the baseball in shallow left center field, a base hit to start for Brian Reynolds.
6: Yeah, Brian Reynolds finds his way to strike hitting, using that middle of the field, able to shoot that ball off this fast infield off the glove of Cronenworth. The Pirates have the leadoff man here off the top of the eighth.
4: O'Neill Cruz, 0 for 3 against the lefty starter Robbie Ray. Ray struck him out twice. Now the lefty Kyle Hart. Brings it home, and a foul ball. Back to the screen. Since last year, Kyle Hart has faced 156 left-handed batters, and they're hitting 208 against him. The 0-1. Looking at a strike at 95 as Reynolds is Cruz with Reynolds at first, nobody out. Pirates lead 2-1.
6: Hey, Kyle Hart has that big, slow leg kick.
4: Yeah, he does.
6: Even when O'Neill Cruz up.
4: Look to get 90. Here's the pitch. A little bit up, maybe. Thought the catcher might challenge, does not. One ball, two strikes.
6: This wouldn't be a terrible time either to pick your spot. I know O'Neill Cruz has the pop, but and that leg kick is so slow. These are the ones that you almost steal second base standing up.
4: Stretch by Hart. Here's the pitch. Ground ball right side, and a nice pick by the second baseman. Cronenworth throws to second and gets the out. And a bang-bang play.
6: It might be close there. And a little toe-drag swag from Bogarts at second base.
4: And Pirates hold up the proceedings to see if they will challenge. And they will not.
6: Wow. Xander Bogarts able to hold on to that base just long enough. The Padres able to get the lead runner, though. Now with O'Neill Cruz at first base, that may change everything. We'll see if that changes Kyle Hart and his delivery to the plate.
4: Rafael Flores Jr., the right-handed batter. He had an RBI double in the sixth inning. And the pitch. And a strike is called. Even with that big leg kick, we see Reynolds and Cruz in this case both leaning back toward first base.
6: Yeah, he almost looks like he wants to read you as a pitcher if you go. And he's that balanced when he raises his leg.
4: Here's the pitch. Down low and away. Kind of a herky-jerky look with the craning of the neck when just as he does kick up that front leg, he does a quick look toward first. One ball, one strike. He comes set and delivers. Swing and a miss.
6: Now, split finger from Kyle Hart. He's able to get Rafael Flores out in front. O'Neill Cruz talks to first base coach Tarik Brock to see if they can pick up any keys, anything they can see to try to get in scoring position and maybe start the runner to open up some offense.
4: Kyle Hart in 35 career games, this is 36th, has allowed just two steals in four attempts. Cincinnati native drafted out of Indiana University. And there's a quick toss to first base and Cruz dives back safely.
6: I wonder if Rock knows that.
4: Oh, yeah, he better. the one of the most famous Hoosier alums in baseball, John Wehner. One ball, two strikes. The pitch, there he goes, and it's bounced toward third. Up with it, Machado. Quick look to second and throws to first to get the out. No problem with that right hand, by the way.
6: This is what the little things about baseball that. That ball was ranging towards the shortstop. Manny Machado left his position. Again, you have Xander Bogart playing up the middle with the left hand or the right hand hitter. But Machado hesitated because he just thought Cruz may try to round second and advance to third. Just took his time just to see if that was going to happen and then still was able to make that throw. That's just playing the game within the game.
4: And again, it's fascinating that Machado is able to throw that baseball. That hand seems perfectly fine. Here's the pitch. Fouled off. I'm sure great relief for the Padres and their fans.
6: It's a miracle.
4: Yeah, I mean, it honestly looked miraculous that he's back out there and no problem. Lau has struck out all three times, twice against Ray, once against the righty Rodriguez, and now faces the lefty Hart. 0-1 count. 2-1 Pirates lead. Eighth inning. The pitch. In the dirt, good smothering block there by Fermin.
6: And does he have that patent little flick of the wrist out there to drop it in front of the left fielder? Or maybe catches hanger and backspins something. I mean, Brandon Lau has come through with some big hits late in the innings throughout the course of the year.
4: Last 26 games, hitting over 300. Went back to the end of July. 1-1. Swing and a foul at the plate.
6: 95-mile-per-hour two-seamer is able to beat Brandon Lau to the spot.
4: Runner at second is Cruz. Two outs, eighth inning. Pirates up by one. Lefty Kyle Hart, fourth pitcher, to work tonight for San Diego. Shakes his head no a couple of times on whatever numbers the catcher for Means punching in, and now he likes this last one he heard as he comes set. looks to second. 1-2 pitch. And a call.

0: Third strike. Fastball right there gets Lau, who strikes out for the fourth straight time. Go to the bottom of the eighth inning. 2-1 Pittsburgh on the Pirates Baseball Network, presented by Iron City and IC Light.
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4: 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Pitch after pitch after pitch, swing after swing after swing, day after day after day. It might sound boring at first, but add that up over time and the results will be brilliant. 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
0: Veteran Luke Weaver takes over for the Pirates in the bottom of the eighth inning. The Bucks are leading 2-1 here in San Diego.
5: Yeah, Luke Weaver has a 2-1 record on the year with a 2.20 ERA. In his 48th appearance, has that save, 49 innings pitched with 52 strikeouts. And boy, you'd like to see him in this situation. Acquiring him at the trade deadline and what he's been able to do to miss bats all year long. Nice to be able to have a guy like this take the rubber for you late in the game.
0: Luke Weaver worked against the Dodgers in the series of one scoreless inning against L.A. on Friday. And for Weaver, this is appearance number six as a Pirate. First offering is ball one on pinch hitter Luis Renjifo, batting for the catcher Fermin. Lefty hitter, switch hitter, Renjifo. 247 batting average. Here's the pitch. In there for a strike. Luis Renjifo.
6: The previous pitch was called a strike. The batter has challenged.
0: And here in the bottom of the eighth inning, they have both their challenges left, and he was wrong.
6: The pitch was a strike. The count is 1-1. San Diego has one remaining challenge.
0: That is the home plate umpire Dan Merzel announcing to the crowd. And Hefo challenges. It was a called strike. That's what the count remains. And now Luke Weaver wants a new baseball, so the home plate umpire will walk it out to him.
5: That was a strange exchange, huh?
0: It was indeed.
5: I mean, not even an underhand flip?
0: No, walked it out, and it looked like he had two baseballs in his hand as if to say, all right, which one do you want? To Weaver. One ball, one strike. Four homers, 35 RBIs for Renjifo. Pitch, fouled it back. And Renjifo with eight hits in his last 25 at-bats, a .320 average during this stretch. Sixth appearance as a Pirate for Luke Weaver. One ball, two strikes. Popped up out of play off to the left. He gave up three runs against the Boston Red Sox in his third Pirate appearance on August the 15th at PNC Park. One ball, two strike pitch. Oh, That's a called ball, a little bit inside. 2-2.
5: Yeah, Luke Weaver, his delivery is one of those that just jumps up on you. Again, it's still a good fastball at 95. It's almost like it shoots out of his shoulder, short arming. That's what gives a lot of these hitters fits.
0: 2-2, the pitch. Grounded foul. A couple feet outside the first base bag. Hit it sharply, but foul. Renifo pinch hitting for catcher Felix Fermin. Leading off, bottom of the eighth inning. Pirates lead 2-1. Gregory Soto, a scoreless seventh. Braxton Ashcraft went six. Two balls, two strikes, the pitch. Fouled it back. Blues had some good swings here against Weaver, but fouling him off. 2-2, the count remains on Renifo.
5: He has. A career only one at bat against Luke Weaver. He is 1-for-1 with that at bat, though, picking up a base hit.
0: Renifo, longtime Angel, was with the Brewers earlier. And the 2-2 is swung on and missed. He struck him out with a changeup.
5: That's his bread and butter. I mean, that good arm action. The fastball plays a little higher than it than normal with the velocity, but then able to go with that changeup and put it in a perfect spot down and away. It can't hurt you down there, running away from the left-handed bat.
0: Dustin Harris with his third at bat. He's flied out and grounded out. Lefty hitter, Dustin Harris, the pitch. Taken for a ball. Harris tied with the White Sox and Astros this season. Got to the big leagues with Texas a couple years ago. One ball, no strikes. The pitch. Swing and a miss. 38 career games for Dustin Harris. Two career homers. One ball, one strike. Fernando Tatis is on deck.
5: Let's keep these bases clean. I'd not like to see him come up with anybody on base.
0: One ball, one strike, one out. Weaver's pitch. A called strike. Looks like it might have been a little off the plate, but not using the challenge. A break for the Pirates. One ball, two strikes. By the way, just so you know, here's the one ball, two strike pitch. Slapped in the air the other way. Long run, Reynolds. It will drop fair. It'll be a double as it bounces into the seats. Oh, brother. Just reached out and poked it the other way. Dustin Harris just up to the Padres today. Getting the start, and he has a one-out double. He's the tying run, and out comes Tatis.
5: As you said, Brownie, that ball perfectly placed. Just lands on the warning track down the left field line. Literally, and with that English from that left-handed bat, just spun and bounced into the stands for a ground rule double.
0: I was going to say, just so you know, Fernando Tatis, in his career against Luke Weaver, 438 average, 7-for-16 with two homers, and he's as hot as they come right now. First base is open, the pitch. Swing and a foul off to the left. Even though lefty batting Jake Cronenworth is on deck, and Cronenworth, he's no slouch either. He's 3-for-9 in his career against Weaver.
5: And he's hit the ball hard all evening long.
0: Weaver with an 0-1 outside. And actually, come to think of it, not to Monday morning quarterback, but you wonder why Mason Montgomery isn't throwing now. Although you've got, I mean, you brought Weaver in to be your setup guy against righties and lefties. One ball, one strike. Here's the pitch. A little bit off the plate away. I say that because Cronenworth is a left-handed batter. And Montgomery is going to pitch the ninth. And had Weaver retired the side in order here in the eighth, Montgomery would face Cronenworth to start the ninth. Two balls, one strike. The pitch. High fly ball to right. Billy Cook is now in right field, and he will make the catch. Runner at second will tag, and he throws a missile to third. Wow, a close play. Billy Cook. A bang-bang play. Harris just does slide in ahead of a quick tag. What a throw from Billy Cook.
5: Well, we're going to take a look and see his, maybe if he popped off the base, but he did not. But, man, what a cannon. Oh, my goodness, Billy Cook. He knew he had a cannon, but, man, it's so nice to watch. That ball going from the right field foul line, one hop right on the money. Sometimes when those slides come in, you end up popping up just a little bit off the base. Jared Triolo held the tag long enough, but base runner is able to stay on. But now Luke Weaver has his work cut out for him here with Jake Cronenworth, who's been swinging a really good bat as well. A lot of hard contact. Not a lot to show for it.
0: And Manny Machado on deck as a .348 career hitter against Luke Weaver. Cronenworth again, 3-for-9 lifetime versus Weaver. Lefty batter, runner at third. Pitches up and in. Cronenworth, 1-for-3 versus Ashcraft. Luke Weaver for the Pirates. Bucks leading by one. The pitch is a little bit in, maybe 2-0. Mason Miller starts to crank it up in the Padre pen. 2-0 count. The pitch. That's over for a strike. Left-handed batters this season versus Luke Weaver. Bat 228 with a 627 OPS. Completely dominates righty hitters. They hit just 110 with a 339 OPS. But Cronenworth at the plate, 2-1 count, two outs. Here's Weaver's pitch. Swing and a miss. Changeup, 2-2.
5: And it's like that Bugs Bunny changeup from Luke Weaver. I mean, even when you're sitting on it, expecting it, there's so much action, just downward action at the middle of the plate. Doesn't matter where he throws it. Hitters are always out in front.
0: 2-2. Runner at third base is Dustin Harris. Bottom of the eighth inning, Padres batting against Luke Weaver. Jake Cronenworth struck out, bounced out, singled versus Braxton Ashcraft. Ashcraft went six. He's in line to get a W, but a lot of work to be done yet. 2-2 the count. Weaver delivers. And chopped foul off to the right.

0: Jay Cronenworth at the plate against Weaver. Another 2-2 pitch. Fouled back. Weaver faced the Padres twice earlier this season here in San Diego as a member of the New York Mets. The Mets were here in early June. And Weaver pitched a couple of scoreless innings in those two games. 2-2 count. Two outs. Weaver delivers. Another foul. Jake Cronenworth hanging tough against Weaver.
1: At some point, the Pirates are going to have to pull off one of these one-run games. And already this road trip, dropping a couple games in L.A., and now this, too, a 1-1 ball game. You got to come up on the upside.
0: By the way, the Padres have won their last 12 one-run games here at Petco. 2-2 count. Weaver again delivers. And a base hit. The game is tied. Into center field. Jake Cronenworth ties it. It is 2-2. Harris scores. Jake Cronenworth singles to center.

0: that's just a really good at-bat from Jake Cronenworth. Fouling off a lot of tough pitches from Luke Weaver. Obviously someone who he's able to see the ball good against and just able to shoot that line drive right back up the middle. Like an off-speed pitch, it might have been elevated thigh high. He just stayed on it. Now Manny Machado comes to the plate, and you already mentioned the success he's had against Luke Weaver. You're not out of this yet.
1: Of course, Machado, a right-hand hitter, and Weaver way better versus righties. Machado 0-for-3. The Padres have tied it here in the bottom of the eighth inning. And now they've gotten louder. And the pitch. And Machado takes a strike. Just hard to believe Machado is still in this ball game. And you wonder, can he even swing a bat? And now the Pirates have Mason Montgomery loosening in their bullpen. 40,447 on hand here. The 0-1, up and away. Yeah, the question no doubt will be asked after the game. Did you even think about loosening Montgomery up earlier to face Cronenworth? But that's in the past at the moment. One ball, one strike. Here's the pitch. Check swing. Oh, it's a called ball, but catcher Flores wants to challenge, but they're out of challenges.
0: Yeah, and it was a strike. Wow.
1: And that goes back to the bad challenge Spencer Horwitz had earlier in this game in the seventh inning. Instead of the count being 1-2, it's 2-1 because you can't challenge. Weaver, 2-1. That's called a ball. That looked like a strike. And it's 3-1. Three and one on Machado. Ty France on deck. The Padres have tied it here in the eighth. 3-1. And that's a called ball four. And that was close. And Machado just tosses his bat aside. No problem with that right hand now. It's first and second for Ty France. Now Weaver gives up the one-out double to Harris. Got Tatis to fly out, but the long at-bat for Cronenworth resulted in the RBI single that ties it. And Machado never even swung the bat. We don't know how that hand is doing as Flores goes out to talk to Weaver. Well, other than that throw that he had from third base earlier. Ty France has singled, grounded out, and hit a ball to the warning track and left. And the LED lights here flashing on and off. And the noise meter on the scoreboard. The Padres started the day occupying the third wild card spot with the Pirates 8.5 back of the Padres for that third wild card with some other teams to jump over. Ty France at the plate. Ready now. Luke Weaver delivers. Ball one.
0: Now Johan Ramirez getting up in the Pirates bullpen as well.
1: Boy. 1-0. And half swing and a miss. Let's pause for station identification on the Pirates Baseball Network.
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1: Ty France is 1-for-6 in his career against Luke Weaver. Pitch. Checks, takes, up. That was a ball, 2-1. The others, well, we know for sure one was a strike to Machado in his at-bat, but they couldn't challenge because they used up their challenges, the Pirates. 2-1. The pitch. That's outside. It's 3-1. Jackson Merrill is on deck, and he is a left-hand hitter.
0: You like to think if Luke Weaver cannot record this out against Ty France, Donnie Kelly's going to have to make a move for Mason Montgomery.
1: And again, it's going to be very interesting to see what the reasoning was. 3-1 count, two outs. France at the plate. Weaver trying to get this final out. The pitch. He walked him. And now they're loaded. For Jackson Merrill, who slowly walks to the dirt circle. But Don Kelly is going to make a move now. Now he will call on Mason Montgomery. They didn't call on Montgomery earlier. And it's a 2-2 ball game. This call to the pen is brought to you by Ring Central, voice of your business. We'll be back. And the Padres have tied it in the eighth on the Pirates Baseball Network.
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1: Padres have tied the Pirates here, 2-2, eighth inning. Luke Weaver came on, got the first out, but then gave up the double to Harris. Got the second out, Tatis, but Jake Cronenworth, an eight-pitch at-bat, singled in the tying run. Then he walked Machado in France, and now the lefty, Mason Montgomery, is summoned with the bases loaded and two outs.
0: Mason Montgomery comes in the game, making his 54th appearance on the year. A 5-3 record with a 3.33 ERA, 51 and a third innings pitch, 84 strikeouts in those 51 and a third. And boy, could he use a big out here with the bases loaded in the bottom of the eighth inning with a 2-2 ball game.
1: Montgomery struck out Shohei Ohtani and Freddie Freeman in the ninth inning on Friday in L.A. He's limited opponents to a 158 average this season with men in scoring position. And since June the 29th, his ERA is 0.92. It's, as we've said, he's been pitching, and he's a left-hander, Chapman-like, the last several weeks.
0: Now you have to ride that out, too, when you have a guy with an electric arm right now, hot.
1: Bases loaded, Jackson Merrill at the plate. Montgomery with the pitch. Swing and a miss.
0: Oh, interesting. Starting out with a slider, 91 miles per hour. Knowing that Jackson Merrill's looking to jump on that 100-mile-per-hour fastball.
1: Oh, one pitch on its way. Fouled off to the left. There was the fastball. Cronenworth at third, running down that line, trying to distract Montgomery. Machado at second, France at first. 2-2 ball game. Pirates led 2-0 in the sixth. A balk was called on Braxton Ashcraft in the bottom half to bring home a run. Here's the 0-2. Swing and a miss. Struck him out. Dominating. Three pitches. But the Padres have tied it. On to the ninth. 2-2 on the Pirates Baseball Network, presented by Iron City and IC Light.
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5: Game is tied at two, and in the ninth inning, the Pirates will face the most dominant closer in the game, Pittsburgh's own Mason Miller.
6: Mason Miller, this is the one thing you did not want to see, having to go in either to close a game out or to hold you at the top of the ninth inning. But Mason Miller comes in with that plus fastball. Opposing average at 131 on the year, ERA 0.83. 99 strikeouts, only 19 walks, 54 and a third innings pitched.
5: Jacob Gonzalez at the plate for Pittsburgh. Struck out looking in his lone at bat, and he takes a first pitch slider for strike one. Second and saves behind Riley O'Brien, who has 33 for the Cardinals. Mason Miller, Bethel Park product, delivers 102, swing and a miss. Out of Waynesburg University, and then Gardner Webb, drafted by the Athletics in 2021. Picked up last year by the Padres. Here's the 0-2. A little bit up.
6: Tell you what, Brownie, that 102, Jacob Gonzalez swung right through that. So it wasn't like he was late by any means.
5: That was 101. One ball, two strike pitch. Check swing, did he go? Did not, third base umpire says.
6: As long as you don't get beat by the fastball, that's the key. If he's going to beat you, make him beat you with that slider.
5: 2-2 the count. Miller's pitch. Pulled foul, ripped that slider foul into the seats. First base side. Mason Miller with another 2-2 pitch and fouled this one off. 102 off to the left, just protecting.
6: Yep, emergency hack.
5: Yeah.
6: It does you well.
5: Mm-hmm.
6: Live to play another day.
5: Miller, in case you're wondering, has not given up a home run all year.
6: Oh, is that what that 0.83 ERA does?
5: Yeah, that's an O. We can give you the times he's... There's a swing and a miss. 102. We can cite four times all year he's been scored upon. Four games. He gave up two runs against the Chicago Cubs April the 27th. He gave up a run June the 5th against the New York Mets. Gave up one run July the 4th in L.A. against the Dodgers. And August the 8th against Houston, gave up a run in an inning. Pitches down low.
6: Oh, boy. Hermine went to throw the ball back, and I don't know if it hit Spencer Horwitz in the helmet.
5: Oh, my goodness. Horwitz
6: up all the way over to Manny Machado at third base.
5: Well, that's all Horwitz needs. He spent time on the injured list with a concussion for a while as he was making his way back from that hamstring injury and was hit by a pitch on the helmet. And that cost him some time. More time. Boy.
6: Oh, geez, yeah. Hit him right on the head.

0: who struck out Jackson Merrill on three dominant pitches in the bottom of the eighth. He'll pitch the bottom of the ninth. Here's the 2-1. Wow, gets past everyone to the backstop.
1: Yeah, we said the Pirates are going to have to find a way to win that one-run ball game. This would be a big one if they can come back and find a way to beat these Padres this first game of the series. It's just been a tough road trip. Not a lot of breaks, but sometimes you got to make your own breaks.
0: Here's the pitch. Strike called. Went with a slider. He's walked 19 in 54 innings. It's now 3-2 on Horowitz. Triolo on deck. Mason Miller with a 3-2. Swing and a miss. Struck him out with a slider. And it brings up Jared Triolo. In the bottom of the ninth inning, Xander Bogaerts due up to lead off. Then Austin Hayes. Here again is Triolo. He is 2-for-3. Luis Campusano is now catching, by the way, for the Padres. First pitch, ball one. Here's the 1-0. That's over for a strike. One ball, one strike, two outs, nobody on. 2-2 game, ninth inning, Pirates bat. Mason Miller with a 1-1. And downstairs, a fastball to 102. Every time a Pirates pitcher strikes out an opponent during the month of August, Coppers donates $25 to Visibility Pittsburgh. 2-1 on Triolo. Here's the pitch. He looks at ball three.
1: Mason Miller's lost a little bit of command of that fastball this inning, being able to go to that slider to find the zone.
0: 3-1 on Jared Triolo. The pitch from Miller. He looks at a strike at 100.

0: Now Mason Miller with a 3-2 pitch to Triolo. Downstairs, he walked him, went with a slider.
1: Yeah, that was the pitch. That's the one where you geared up for that 102. That's where he gets a ton of his strikeouts. What a chase, but interesting. Turned the lineup over now, Nick Gonzalez. The go-ahead run now at first base with two outs.
0: Should Gonzalez reach, Billy Cook on deck. Billy Cook came on to play right field for Esmerlin Valdez in the bottom of the seventh. Here's the pitch, up high. Gonzalez hitless in his last 13 at-bats. Did draw that seventh-inning walk against Yuki Matsui. Robbie Ray went 5 1/3, two runs. Bagley Rodriguez, 2/3 of an inning. Matsui pitched a scoreless seventh. Kyle Hart, a scoreless eighth. The 1-0, fouled back.
1: Taking a look at Mason Miller, we said before, when you get guys coming out of the bullpen, the one thing that they don't do typically well is hold runners. And Mason Miller, 1.58 seconds to the plate. Even though he has that big fastball, should give Derek Trilli enough time to be able to steal this base if he gets a good jump.
0: When there he goes, the 1-1 is fouled back. And a head-first dive, unaware that the ball was fouled back. Yeah, Trillo just getting up now and being told it was a foul ball.
1: Yeah, Derek Trillo stumbled. Somehow he stumbled 2/3 of the way to second base. Well, now with two strikes, we'll see if he takes another shot at it. Problem is that Mason Miller, he can go that high fastball. It almost serves as a pitch out.
0: One ball, two strikes, two outs. Nobody, runner at first base, and Triolo bluffs going, and this is fouled off. Jared Triolo stole a base in the third.

0: Third inning, his 10th steal of the year. Since the Pirates stole a base in tonight's game, that means steal a base, steal a deal from Valvoline Instant Oil Change is in play. Hurry over to vioc.com/steal, S-T-E-A-L. Score $25 off your next premium oil change. Ground ball, base hit, up the middle. Triola will head to third. Nick Gonzalez singles to center field, putting runners at first and third, and Cook will now be called back in favor of Jake Mangum.
1: Yeah, nice job by Nick Gonzalez. Hard hit ground ball finds its way to the outfield grass, and Jared Triolo not hesitating, going first to third, and what a big play that is. And now with the left-handed switch hitting, Jake Mangum to the plate, and first and third have that right side open, holding the runner on.
0: Mangum, the switch hitter. Tonight, Mangum didn't start, and that's two straight games in which Mangum did not start against the lefty. And now the pitching coach goes back out there, Ruben Niebla, to talk about Jake Mangum.
1: Tell you what, when they have a meeting on the mound, they have a meeting on the mound.
0: Yep.
1: I don't think you can get any closer to that. Yeah, literally seven grown men right on top of the rubber almost.
0: Mangum 0 for 2 against Mason Miller with a strikeout.
1: I do like this matchup, though, because as we said, Jake Mangum, he does create mayhem. Manny Machado comes in now playing even with the bag, just to take away that little dribbler. Infield hit to give the Pirates a go-ahead run.
0: The pitch, outside, not close. Pirates saw Mason Miller. He pitched once in that three-game series in April, the beginning of the year at PNC Park.
1: He's been spraying that fastball.
0: The pitch, bouncing ball foul. A half swing by Mangum.
1: Yeah, Mangum geared up for that fastball and got the slider and a little half-hearted swing.
0: Mangum hitting .294 on the year. First and third for the Pirates, the pitch. Swing and a foul straight back. And it's one ball, two strikes now on Mangum. Miller struck out the first two, then walked Triolo. Gonzalez single to center field, moving Triolo to third. He's batting for Billy Cook, who came in to play defensively in the seventh inning for Esmerlin Valdez. Valdez, by the way, hit the home run in the sixth off Robbie Ray and gave the Pirates a 1-0 lead. Runner goes from first, pitches down low. There'll be no throw. Stolen base for Nick Gonzalez. That's his seventh. Now, if Mangum can find a way.
1: Just a little tapper in anywhere in the middle.
0: Can score two.
1: Anything. Put it in play. Put some pressure on the defense.
0: Two balls, two strikes, two outs. The pitch. Foul back. 102. Jake Mangum, like he always does, battling like crazy.
1: Tell you what, even a broken bat infield ball, I mean, he's going to be running down that line. Might be his fastest time down the line we've seen all year.
0: Next pitch will be the 30th for Mason Miller, second most he's thrown all year. The 2-2 pitch, ground ball right side, diving play made it, second throw to first, got him, what a play by Cronenworth. Jake Cronenworth, whose RBI single in the bottom of the eighth inning, tied this game, just prevented the Pirates from regaining the lead. With a diving play at second, 4-3 putout, go to the bottom of the ninth in San Diego. Pirates 2, Padres 2 on the Pirates Baseball Network, presented by Iron City and IC Light.
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0: Still tied, go to the bottom of the ninth inning. The Pirates led 2-0 in the sixth. The home run by Esmerlin Valdez after a walk to Reynolds. One out later, Rafael Flores doubled off the reliever, Rodriguez. Robbie Ray gave up 2 runs in 5 1/3. Bottom of the sixth inning with 2 outs. Braxton Ashcraft was called for a balk when home plate umpire Dan Merzel pointed out that he did not, Ashcraft, declare whether he was going to pitch from the windup. And that's a no-no in baseball these days, so the balk was called, and that was their first run. And then Luke Weaver, a long bottom of the eighth inning, gave up the game-tying run on the base hit to the left-handed hitting Jake Cronenworth. After Machado and France walked, the Pirates brought in the lefty Mason Montgomery to face the left-hand hitting Jackson Merrill, and he struck him out on 3 pitches. And Montgomery, trying to get the Pirates to the 10th, will face Xander Bogaerts.
1: Yeah, what a ball game. Mason Montgomery now coming out. And this will be a big one for him.
0: 8 career walk-offs for Xander Bogaerts as he takes a strike. 2 this season. Had a home run in the bottom of the 12th inning, April the 9th. And the fly ball to shallow center field coming on is Cruz. He makes the catch. 1 out. Now Austin Hayes, who pinch hit for Gavin Sheets and struck out against the lefty Gregory Soto. Well, Mason Montgomery. It's the first out in the bottom of the ninth after getting the last out in the bottom of the eighth. And his pitch is low, 98 miles an hour. If the Pirates can get the game to the 10th, they will face another tough pitcher, the lefty, Maury Hone. And there's a base hit to right field. Austin Hayes, who again was acquired because he's a right-hand hitter who can really hit lefty pitching. And he singles to right.
1: Well, doing a nice job of getting the pitch out over the plate, not trying to do too much. So many times you have a power pitcher and you think you got to match power with power, but this time you just need base runners, and Austin Hayes makes sure he does a good job of getting on base.
0: Luis Camposano at the plate, his first at bat of the night. Came on to catch. He takes inside. Ball one. Camposano for the Padres, 27-year-old, hitting .297 on the year with 5 homers, 23 RBIs. 1 ball, no strikes. Montgomery, the flame-throwing lefty, delivers. Popped up out of play, off to the right.
1: So often with power pitchers like Mason Montgomery, you don't see a ton load of ground balls. You see a lot of strikeouts and fly balls. He can use a ground ball here.
0: 1 ball, 1 strike. Mason Montgomery's pitch. Over for a strike. A curveball.
1: Now that pitch thigh high, a slider right in the middle of the plate. You can get those takes on that because guys are geared up for that fastball. Man.
0: 1 ball, 2 strikes. Here's the pitch. Fly ball to left. Long run, Reynolds over by the foul line. Reynolds going over and tries to make a sliding catch, but it's foul, out of play, up against that sidewall. He went into the feet first slide.

0: know, Brian Reynolds giving all the effort. I'm glad he turned his body sideways, though. Kept that knee from banging up against the side of the wall there.
1: It's a ball and two strikes on Luis Campusano. Montgomery for Pittsburgh sets the pitch. Ground ball second. Up with it. Lau. Quick flip. Short one. First. Double play. Going extras. Here in San Diego, California, double play goes 4-6-3, and on to the 10th here at Petco. On the Pirates Baseball Network, presented by Iron City and IC Light.
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0: and fell over 40 feet onto the roof in the adjacent building. Some patients' personal information may have been compromised in a data breach at Grafton City Hospital. Officials say there does not appear to be any misuse of those affected, and they've been contacted and offered free credit monitoring and other services. WVU Soccer picks up a 1-0 win over St. Bonaventure in their home opener. Recap at WVMetroNews.com. The first edition of the Metro News High School Football Power Rankings are out. Defending champ Morgantown takes the top spot in 4A. University is fifth. The season kicks off Friday night. Morgantown at Parkersburg University takes on Musselman. Nick Gonzalez RBI single in the 12th gives the Pirates a 3-2 win over the Padres. Metro News AccuWeather says partly sunny and nice, high 72.
1: Fox News, I'm Sue Guzman. Canada is expected to announce retaliatory tariffs against the U.S. today after relations deteriorated sharply Monday. U.S. threatening 50% tariffs on Canadian goods such as cars, trucks, auto parts, and steel. Trial of the Massachusetts mom accused of killing her children nearing a conclusion, and yesterday the defense asked for a mistrial.
2: As prosecutors presented rebuttal witnesses, Lindsay Clancy's defense attorney Kevin Reddington objected to what he said was the Commonwealth discussing Catholicism.
3: I believe it was intentional misconduct.
2: Prosecutor Shannon Buckingham said her witness, Dr. Kirk Heilbrunn, was getting at whether Clancy knew her actions were wrongful.
1: The judge did not declare a mistrial, and crews have started to contain a wildfire in the Sierra Nevada foothills that has destroyed more than 20 homes. America's listening to Fox News.
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9: This is America in the Morning from Westwood One. Coming up this half hour.
10: Iran's foreign ministry spokesperson has warned that Tehran would respond harshly to expanded U.S. sanctions. I'm Lawrence Brooks.
11: Crews are working to contain fast-moving wildfires around the West, but too fast for some.
12: We basically lost everything.
11: I'm Richard Johnson.
13: A request for a mistrial involving the Massachusetts mother accused of killing her kids. I'm Clayton Neville.
14: Authorities say a man suspected of killing five people has been found dead inside a vehicle in Enumclaw, Washington. I'm Mike Hempen.
15: Hackers are inside power utilities. I'm the new old tech guy, Chuck Palm.
16: The mother of Hayden Panettiere speaks out about her daughter's death. I'm Kevin Carr.
9: Back after these messages.
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2: High school football season is here. University, Morgantown, and Clay Battelle all kicking things off. This week, Morgantown, of course, is looking to defend its Class Quad A state championship won in 2025. Head coach Sean Beiser says it's been a quick turnaround to get ready to open the season against Parkersburg.
3: It's like kind of crazy. Honestly, it's like happened so fast. They say, you know, days go slow, years go fast. It seems like we were just cleaning up from last year. Excited to be here, excited to get started again, and, you know, a whole new challenge, whole new team. So this is why we coach to be able to do this.
2: The Mohegans take on Parkersburg on the road to open the season this Friday. 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But that's not when the season gets started, because Clay Battelle plays Cameron in the WVSSAC Kickoff Classic this Thursday. We'll have coverage right here on WAJR starting at 7 o'clock. The high school sports line gives you a preview of the prep football season coming up tomorrow night, 7:06 the start time, right here on WAJR. The Pittsburgh Pirates are back in the win column, needing extra innings to knock off the San Diego Padres.
4: Well, it took 4 hours and 10 minutes, 12 innings, but the Pirates prevailed over the Padres Monday night in San Diego when Nick Gonzalez singled home automatic runner Jared Triolo. It was the first hit for the Pirates with 15 at-bats coming with runners in scoring position. The Padres were 1-for-13 in those situations. Braxton Ashcraft pitched very well again. 6 innings, 1 run, but a blown save by Luke Weaver, giving up the tying run in the eighth. The Pirates had taken a 2-0 lead off Robbie Ray in the sixth inning, a leadoff home run from Esmerlin Valdez, his 15th of the year and his first in the month of August. Brian Reynolds later scored on a Rafael Flores double. The Pirates win it with a 12th inning hit from Nick Gonzalez, 3-2. Greg Brown on your home for Pirates baseball.
2: The Pirates are back on WAJR tonight. 9:15 pregame coverage begins for game 2 of the series against the Padres. The West Virginia men's soccer team has its first win of the season, knocking off St. Bonaventure 1-0. Julian Ricalde scoring his first goal in a Mountaineer uniform to push WVU to victory. UNC Greensboro is up next for the Mountaineers. With sports, I'm Daniel Woods.
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11: Good morning, I'm Dave Wilson at the WAJR Anchor Desk. Metro News AccuWeather says partly sunny, nice, 72 the high today. Details on the forecast are coming up. Well, the fall semester has just started at WVU, and already some are trying to take advantage of college students. WAJR's Mike Nolting has more.
12: University police in Morgantown are investigating at least four fraud and extortion cases on the WVU campus. Officials say the reports include sextortion claims, where students are tricked into sending personal images, then the scammer demands money to keep the material private. Officials urge students to interact online only with people you know, and if you have information about these crimes, call police. No arrests have been made. I'm Mike Nolting for WAJR Radio News.
11: A 20-year-old Morgantown man has been accused of using the social media platform Discord to distribute child pornography. Garrett Highlander was arrested on Friday by state police. They received tips from the National Center for Missing and Exploiting Kids. Highlander is being held on a $100,000 bond. A group representing the state's largest industrial electricity customers is asking for a delay in the Mid-Atlantic Resiliency Link project. Metro News statewide correspondent Brad McElhenney says the West Virginia Energy Users Group believes more time is needed.
13: The Energy Users Group was responding to a recommendation made last week by staff for the Public Service Commission. Staff for the PSC raised concerns that five proposed changes to the route have come after a public hearing period and just weeks ahead of an evidentiary hearing.
11: The five revisions to the route are estimated to increase the cost by about $1 million. The president of a group fighting the Marl transmission line says they have not given up. West Virginians Against Transmission Line Injustice president Tony Campbell says the group continues preparing for an October evidentiary hearing with the Public Service Commission. He says there are a lot of people who care about the case.
14: There's over 140 interveners in this case, and from my understanding, it's the largest amount of interveners that the Public Service Commission has seen. In fact, I know they're struggling to figure out how they're going to accommodate that many interveners.
11: Campbell asserts with more states considering moratoriums on data centers, the predicted power demands could change, and that could impact the projected need for the line. Right now, 55 degrees in Morgantown. I'm Dave Wilson at the Anchor Desk. We'll get a full check of your exclusive Metro News AccuWeather forecast coming up on the Voice of Morgantown, WAJR.
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16: Today will be mostly sunny and pleasant with a high of 77. Tonight, expect a moonlit sky with a low of 56. Tomorrow will be partly sunny with a high of 83. I'll be back with the exclusive WAJR AccuWeather forecast after this.
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16: Here's the Metro News AccuWeather forecast. Today will bring mostly sunny skies and pleasant conditions with a high of 77. Tonight, expect a clear sky illuminated by the moon with a low of 56. Tomorrow will be partly sunny with a high reaching 83. By Thursday, we can anticipate mostly sunny weather, but watch out for a nearby thunderstorm making it feel humid with a high of 83. As we head into Friday, conditions will remain partly sunny and humid with a chance of a few isolated thunderstorms and a high of 80. With the Metro News AccuWeather.

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0: 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We'll stream University season opener versus Musselman.
1: Kelbig, he dropped. He looks right. 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Lewis. Touchdown, University.
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1: Picked off by K.K. Lewis. He's going to race for a touchdown. 25-yard interception return.
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3: Morning news time is 6:27. I'm Chris Lawrence.
4: And I'm Daniel Woods.
3: President Trump escalating his trade war with Canada. Here's ABC News senior political correspondent Rachel Scott.
5: From the U.S. side, the president claims that Canada wants the benefits of being a state without actually being one. From Canada's side, they say that the Trump administration and President Trump specifically cannot be trusted. They're accusing the president of essentially pulling out the rug from underneath their feet in the final hours of these negotiations, throwing curveballs their way, and essentially trying to force them into a deal that they did not want to agree to.
3: That's ABC political correspondent Rachel Scott.
6: A Supreme Court decision late Monday on President Trump's attempt to limit mail-in ballots ahead of the midterm elections. Trump has long made this an issue, signing an executive order earlier this year.
7: The Supreme Court giving the green light to President Trump to implement parts of an executive order aimed at limiting access to mail-in ballots while the broader issue works its way through the lower courts. Inside that executive order, requiring the Department of Homeland Security to create a federal registry of registered and eligible voters, and also requiring that the post office only send out ballots to people on those government lists.
6: That's ABC's Jay O'Brien.
3: A prostitution sting in neighboring Ohio has nabbed the owner of the San Francisco 49ers.
8: The billionaire owner of the San Francisco 49ers arrested in a prostitution sting at an Ohio trailer park. Court records say Jed York was taken into custody in East Palestine Sunday at 9:35 a.m., with authorities saying he responded to an ad placed by an undercover agent on a prostitution website arranging sexual activity for $140. Police say York agreed to meet up at that trailer park and was arrested there with the phone he allegedly used to respond to the ad.
3: That's ABC's Trevor Ault.
6: The mother of actress Hayden Panettiere is speaking out in an exclusive interview with ABC News. Panettiere died earlier this month at the age of 36 in an apartment in South Carolina. Leslie Vogel says she's still processing everything that's happened and calls learning about her daughter's death a blur. She also says her relationship with Hayden had moments of strain, particularly when she went back to her former partner, who Vogel didn't like.
9: I needed it. I needed to have that pocket of time. Of course, I thought it was going to be a pocket of time. I did not, by any stretch of the imagination, think that this was going to happen to Hayden.
3: Morning news time is 6:29.
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11: For most teams, winning a high school football state championship is a hard task to accomplish. 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We'll have more on that after this from the Aeterna Group's design experts here in West Virginia, ZMM Architects and Engineers, and Omni Architects.
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11: In his first year as the head coach of the Princeton Tigers, Nathan Tanner led the young men from Mercer County to an undefeated season and the school's first ever state football championship. As they prepare for the 2026 season, we ask Coach Tanner if they ever talk about last year's historic win.
4: I'd be lying to you if people don't talk about it and bring it up, and I'm sure the kids think about it. I hear them talking about it to friends and even when they get interviewed. So it's definitely a thing, but as far as the process and the work goes, it's the same.
11: Now this season, Princeton must replace two of last year's very best skill players and quarterback Chance Barker and the Metro News Player of the Year and WVU wideout Brad Mosser. Senior lineman Landon Moore says opportunities await for young players to earn snaps at many positions on the field.
13: Leadership, really, that's the biggest thing for me, you know, teaching little younger kids how to do the right things. You know, we lost Brad and Chance, two of the best players in the state for sure. You know, they're going to be hard to replace. But, you know, we got kids out here right now looking to replace them. I think they're doing a great job.
11: This year, Princeton's schedule is filled with a lot of very tough opponents, including the Bluefield Beavers and the Patriots of George Washington. Plus, their opener won't be a walk in the park as the Tigers welcome the Capital Cougars. Kick from NS Honeycutt Stadium is set for this Friday night at 7.
10: This has been the High School Football Report with Fred Persinger on Metro News, the voice of West Virginia.
3: And Fred and Dave are back for another year of high school football game night on Friday night, following coverage of your local high school game on many of these same Metro News stations. Taking a look at the weather this morning, Parkersburg clear, 54. Huntington has fog, 57. Morgantown clear and 56. And Sutton clear, 50 degrees. Beckley clear and 52. Martinsburg clear and 60 at 6:32.
14: Here's the Metro News AccuWeather forecast. Today will feature mostly sunny skies and pleasant conditions with a high of 77. Tonight, expect a clear sky with moonlight and a low of 56. Tomorrow will be partly sunny with a high of 83. By Thursday, anticipate mostly sunny weather with a chance of a thunderstorm in the area, along with humid conditions and a high of 83. With the Metro News AccuWeather forecast, I'm meteorologist Joe Lundberg.
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6: 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DNR expects to get confirmation this week that the dove season and early Canada goose season can open a week from today. So far, however, the Fish and Wildlife Service has not made that official rule. I don't have time on this broadcast to explain the steps and hope necessary to gain the approval for the season. But this year, there has been a concerted effort to make that process more streamlined. And as only our federal government can, the process to simplify a process is to make it more complicated. Steve Rao is the Assistant Chief of Game at the West Virginia DNR.
7: The goal is to make the process easier. And, you know, the hurdles to get over to get to the end point. But, yeah, that is correct. That is the ultimate goal, is to make establishing the recommended seasons by each of the states through the flyways is to make that process simpler.
6: Quite literally, the bureaucracy can't get out of the way of the bureaucracy. I'll tell you more tomorrow. I'm Chris Lawrence with Outdoors Today on Metro News, the voice of West Virginia. 6:39 on the morning news. Let's get an update on sports with Daniel Woods. Daniel, good morning.
8: Morning, Chris. The high school football season kicks off in just 2 days. In the first edition of the Metro News High School Football Power Rankings has arrived. 3 of the number one teams in the preseason, defending state champions. In Class A, Wheeling Central Catholic, AA Frankfort, and Class Quad A Morgantown are in the top spots. In AAA, Bridgeport is in the number one position after being upset in the playoffs a year ago. You can find the full rankings for each classification right now at WVMetroNews.com. The preseason continues for the West Virginia football team, and the Mountaineer defense will look a lot different this season. Redshirt freshman linebacker Cam Torber is one of the players aiming to make an impact, and the son of former NFL player Reggie Torber says his father's been a big part of his football journey.
9: He's been there the whole way. He's always there to lend an ear. He's dad when he needs to be and coach when he needs to be. So he's been more than I can ask for.
8: With NFL pedigree in mind, WVU receiver Prince Strawn is in his first season with the program. His brother Mike Strawn played at the University of Charleston, then was drafted by the Indianapolis Colts. Wide receivers coach Ryan Garrett says the younger Strawn is a big presence on the field.
10: He treats it like he's a pro. You know, obviously with his brother being in the NFL, that gives him a little bit of an advantage, I think, over your normal transfer where he knows what that looks like and he knows what those habits look like. So he's done a great job integrating with our group, and he's been working his butt off. So I'm excited for him to get a couple opportunities soon.
8: WVU head coach Rich Rodriguez addresses the media again today. The West Virginia men's soccer team is on the right side of the ledger for the first time this season, beating St. Bonaventure 1-0 after dropping the season opener at Charlotte. WVU head coach Dan Stratford says he wants his team to be more efficient with its offensive chances.
11: The quality of shots is far more important to me than the number of shots. And that's where I think we've been a little too speculative through both games and then even again today. But not just the distance or quality of shot, the distance and proximity of the assist and where that takes place just means we need to develop the play with one or two more passes before we're trying to cross it or trying to get behind the defense.
8: UNC Greensboro is up next for the Mountaineers. With high school football just a couple of days away, Roan County hopes to continue its success and build on a 9-1 2025. Head coach Paul Burdett says a new group of linemen will be called on to lead the Raiders' powerful running attack.
12: We've had a group of guys that's been together for 3-4 years and not without losing a bunch of guys, but this year we turned one starter. So, you know, getting those guys on core or on par together and where we need to be is probably the biggest focus right now.
8: You can find Joe Bricado's full visit with Roan County right now at WVMetroNews.com. Morning news time is 6:42. Week one of the high school football season is here in Monongalia County.
3: High school coverage for the week begins Thursday with a play-by-play of the Metro News SSAC Kickoff Classic between Clay Battelle and Cameron. Friday night, defending Quad A champ Morgantown opens its season at Parkersburg here on WAJR. Also Friday, it will stream University's opener at home against Musselman. UHS had successful preseason scrimmages at Hedgesville and home against Kaiser. Coach Eric Snyder says the players are ready to go with the regular season.
13: Great offseason, once again. Like, I think this group of seniors, they were led by last year's group of seniors on what to do in the offseason. They took that candle and they were able to lead it on a little bit further with these young guys as well. Our weightlifting experience that we had in July was probably the best I've ever had here at University High School. We lifted them 3 times a week, and the attendance was outstanding. So for them to be able to get some good games in now, word of the week this week is fruition. We want them to see the work that they put in. I have some success on Friday nights. With Musselman coming up, we're excited for this daunting task. I think Kaiser gave us a good preparation for it with some of the similar offensive plays they might see. And then also the defense, we got to be ready for anything that this guy's about to give us.
3: The Hawks opened the 2025 season with a 41-20 win at Musselman. They'll play again Friday night at UHS. I'm Kyle Wiggs, WAJR Radio Sports.
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3: Good morning, I'm Dave Wilson at the WAJR Anchor Desk. Metro News AccuWeather says partly sunny, nice 72 today. Details of the forecast in a moment. Just days into the semester, and WVU police say there have already been a handful of fraud and extortion cases reported. WVU Police Chief Sherry St. Clair says specifically sextortion is a growing problem, where compromising pictures are used to extract some sort of a payment.
18: Anytime you're talking to anyone on social media, make sure you know who they are. I would say I would never send any pictures that are inappropriate that you don't want everyone to see.
3: Students who get involved in these types of crimes are urged to contact police as soon as possible. A teenager is in a Morgantown hospital after falling more than 40 feet in Clarksburg.
19: Police say the teen was riding an e-bike in the downtown parking garage, hit a wall, and was thrown over the side of the structure. He landed on the roof of the adjacent building. He was flown to Ruby Memorial Hospital.

0: employ maybe up to 200 people for a limited time.
1: Campbell's group, in a filing with the PSC, agreed the application should be dismissed or at the very least delayed. Lewis County Schools will go through a dry run of a school day at Robert Bland Middle School at Jackson's Mill. Superintendent Carolyn Long says they've tried to convert the 4-H camp into a temporary school.
2: The middle school has been working hard out at Jackson's Mill. We're getting ready for our students. It's like reinventing the wheel or building an airplane while you're flying it. We're reinventing school in a place that is a camp, but what really isn't set up for being a school.
1: Land School was heavily damaged in the flood, and classes will be relocated for the time being. Grafton City Hospital has notified patients about a data breach, which may have compromised some of their personal information. The hospital has issued a notice of a data security incident after an email account was compromised on May 6th. You can read more over at the website, WVMetroNews.com. Right now, 55 degrees in Morgantown. I'm Dave Wilson at the anchor desk. We'll get a full rundown of the Metro News AccuWeather forecast. Still have a couple of days of nice weather before a chance of showers and thunderstorms creeps back in the forecast. Details coming up on WAJR.
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4: 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He's going to race for a touchdown. 25-yard interception return.
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7: Morning news time at 6:48. I'm Daniel Woods.
8: And I'm Chris Lawrence.
7: Huntington leaders are still developing guardrails for their flock camera contract.
9: Huntington City Council is trying to decide what flock surveillance cameras can and can't do in the city. While a $2.1 million contract with flock was approved last month, council members say the contract still hasn't been signed. Several ordinances have come before the council, including one from Mayor Patrick Farrell on Monday night. He says the city has posted a public safety dashboard on its website to give residents a chance to see crime statistics for themselves.
10: No matter where you stand, right, misinformation and mistruths, we just want the facts and we want to draw our own opinions.
9: Farrell's ordinance proposes stiffer penalties for officials who misuse what the cameras are designed for. He maintains the cameras won't be used for facial recognition, but rather for license plate readers and gunshot detections. I'm Jack Carlson, WVMetroNews.com.
8: The Division of Highways says they're examining the safety of the elevated interstate in Charleston.
11: There's a lot of chatter out there, a lot of discussion. We also, though, note that every crash, whether it's in the same spot or within a couple of miles, every crash has its own set of circumstances.
8: That's DOH spokesman Brent Walker. Much discussion after four men died last Friday night. Their pickup truck went off the overpass and landed 40 feet below in a gravel yard. Those men are identified as James McDaniel and Colton Garcia, both age 20, and Caden Ashby and Caden Radford, both age 21, all from the Raleigh County area. They had just left the Jason Aldean concert at the Charleston Coliseum and Convention Center.
7: Grief counselors are expected back on hand at schools in Clay County to help students deal with the loss of two boys aged 13 and 7. James Neal III and Zayden Hurley died in a crash Saturday near Indoor. Clay County Bank has an account set up in the names of the two boys to accept donations for their funeral expenses.
8: Grafton City Hospital officials are contacting patients who may have had their data compromised in a recent data breach. The data security incident occurred May 6th when a phishing email was inadvertently opened.
7: The mother of Air Guard Staff Sergeant Andrew Wolf says his recovery continues to go well after he was shot while deployed to Washington, D.C. last November.
12: Yes, he's got his little spunky personality, and he has just been doing so well physically.
7: Melody Wolf says her son will undergo yet another surgery soon to replace part of his skull with a 3D printed piece.

0: piece of material.
1: A group representing the state's largest industrial electric customers is asking for a delay in considering a multi-state electrical line project. The Mid-Atlantic Resiliency Link project, known as MARL, would begin in Pennsylvania, travel through West Virginia and Maryland, and wind up in Virginia. Metro News statewide correspondent Brad McElhaney reports the West Virginia Energy Users Group says more time is needed.
2: The Energy Users Group was responding to a recommendation made last week by staff for the Public Service Commission. Staff for the PSC raised concerns that five proposed changes to the route have come after a public hearing period and just weeks ahead of an evidentiary hearing.
1: The five revisions to the route are estimated to increase costs by about $1 million.
0: The president of a group fighting that MARL transmission line says they're still making plans. West Virginians Against Transmission Line Injustice, that's WADI president Tony Campbell, says the group will continue preparing for an October evidentiary hearing before the Public Service Commission. He says there's a lot of people who care about this case.
3: He visited dozens, if not hundreds, of impacted landowners. And the staff needs this data so they can go through and look at, okay, does this line make sense? Is it violating code? Is this the best interest of our state?
0: Campbell says that there could be an economic impact with the project.
3: I understand that there's some people that could get jobs out of this in our state. NextEra is saying they could employ maybe up to 200 people for a limited time.
0: Campbell says the PSC has received more than 6,000 responses against the project and just 150 in favor of it.
1: Some concerning cases after a week of WVU's fall semester.
4: University police in Morgantown are investigating at least four fraud and extortion cases on the WVU campus. Officials say the reports include sextortion claims, where students are tricked into sending personal images, then the scammer demands money to keep the material private. Officials urge students to interact online only with people you know, and if you have information about these crimes, call police. No arrests have been made. I'm Mike Nolting for WVMetroNews.com.
0: Beckley-based attorney Stephen New has won a defamation suit against the New York Times representing Marshall and Alabama basketball player Kai Spears, who was linked to the scene of a 2023 murder in Alabama by the Times. A federal jury awarded $9.25 million to Spears in the case, ruling he was defamed by the reporting, and New says the reporter made several missteps.
5: The article had one, not even anonymous source. It was an anonymous source of an anonymous source that no one at the New York Times ever spoke to. They only learned the person's name the morning the article came out. The editor, the sports editor, had decided they were going to press regardless.
0: New reports it's just the fourth case lost by the Times since 1851.
1: It's 6:53.
6: Here's the Metro News AccuWeather forecast. Today will feature mostly sunny skies and pleasant conditions with a high of 77. Tonight, expect a clear sky with moonlight and a low of 56. Tomorrow will be partly sunny with a high of 83. By Thursday, anticipate mostly sunny weather with a chance of a thunderstorm in the area, along with humid conditions and a high of 83. With the Metro News AccuWeather forecast, I'm meteorologist Joe Lundberg.
7: Since 1914, Greer Limestone and Asphalt have been laying the groundwork for America's roads, buildings, and bridges. What started as a single limestone mine near Morgantown, West Virginia, has grown into the state's largest producer of limestone aggregates. But Greer doesn't stop at rock. Greer's Morgantown and Clarksburg asphalt plants produce top-tier paving mixes for driveways to major highways, crafted to meet federal standards. At Greer Limestone and Greer Asphalt, we've been improving lives for more than a century.
8: We roll on here on the Morning News. I'm Dave Wilson at the anchor desk. We'll get a detailed check of the Metro News AccuWeather forecast in just a moment. Nice weather again today. In fact, starting to get a little preview of fall. A little nip in the air this morning. 55 to get the day started. We'll get up into the mid-70s today, and we will continue with the nice, dry weather. A surface high pressure system is favoring dry weather with seasonable temperatures. That's going to continue through at least tomorrow. Now, Thursday, we do have the possibility for some isolated scattered thunderstorms on Thursday. That's going to continue into Friday morning. Otherwise, it's going to be quite a bit more humid on Friday, mix of sun and clouds. Don't worry, should be just fine for the start of high school football season both Thursday night and Friday night. We'll get all the details on the exclusive Metro News AccuWeather forecast. Joe Lundberg has those when we return right after this on the Voice of

0: The names of four people killed in a Charleston interstate crash. Charleston police say the victims were four young men from Raleigh County, all killed instantly when the pickup truck they were in went off the elevated interstate on Friday night. Charleston Police Sergeant Travis Bale says the group was in town for a show.
1: They were in town. It seems they were at the Jason Aldean concert, and when they left is when the crash occurred. Like I said, we're following up on everything we can to determine exactly what the cause of the crash was.
0: The victims were two 20-year-olds and two 21-year-olds. A Kanawha County delegate is sounding the alarm about that elevated interstate in Charleston following the crash. It was the third in the last week in that part of the interstate. Delegate Dana Farrell says the wrecks bring this to the top of everyone's mind and can't be ignored.
2: It got to the point, you know, you're thinking that's the third incident in 5 days. To happen, and we've got loss of life and critically injured. And
0: State Division of Highway spokesman Brent Walker says the statistics show that drivers are almost always the cause of these kinds of mishaps.
3: Sadly, over 94% of all crashes are the result of driver behavior. A lot of people don't like to hear that because it turns the attention to drivers. We have to kind of help it make sense, and sometimes that doesn't.
0: Walker says the DOH is reviewing potential changes to that area of the interstate, including a non-skid addition. And the Putnam County Commission meets at 5 this evening, and members of the group Putnam United are calling on residents to be there and express concern about the Google data center that is planned for the Buffalo area. Well, coming up in our backgrounder, there are still concerns lingering over the proposed electrical line through West Virginia, Pennsylvania, and Virginia called Marl. We'll hear more about that coming up in our backgrounder from Brad McElhaney. And then we'll get an update on sports with Daniel Woods. It's all still ahead.
4: Here's the Metro News AccuWeather forecast. Today will feature mostly sunny skies and pleasant conditions with a high of 77. Tonight, expect a clear sky with moonlight and a low of 56. Tomorrow will be partly sunny with a high of 83. By Thursday, anticipate mostly sunny weather with a chance of a thunderstorm in the area, along with humid conditions and a high of 83. With the Metro News AccuWeather forecast, I'm meteorologist Joe Lundberg.
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4: High school football season is here. University, Morgantown, and Clay Battelle all kicking things off this week. Morgantown, of course, is looking to defend its Class Quad A state championship won in 2025. Head coach Sean Beiser says it's been a quick turnaround to get ready to open the season against Parkersburg.
5: It's like kind of crazy. 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
4: 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But that's not when the season gets started, because Clay Battelle plays Cameron in the WVSSAC Kickoff Classic this Thursday. We'll have coverage right here on WAJR starting at 7 o'clock. The High School Sports Line gives you a preview of the prep football season coming up tomorrow night, 7:06, the start time, right here on WAJR. The Pittsburgh Pirates are back in the win column, needing extra innings to knock off the San Diego Padres.
6: Well, it took 4 hours and 10 minutes, 12 innings, but the Pirates prevailed over the Padres Monday night in San Diego when Nick Gonzalez singled home automatic runner Jared Triolo. It was the first hit for the Pirates with 15 at-bats coming with runners in scoring position. The Padres were 1-for-13 in those situations. Braxton Ashcraft pitched very well again. 6 innings, 1 run, but a blown save by Luke Weaver, giving up the tying run in the eighth. The Pirates had taken a 2-0 lead off Robbie Ray in the sixth inning, a leadoff home run from Esmerlin Valdez, his 15th of the year and his first in the month of August. Brian Reynolds later scored on a Rafael Flores double. The Pirates win it with a 12th inning hit from Nick Gonzalez, 3-2. Greg Brown on your home for Pirates baseball.
4: The Pirates are back on WAJR tonight. 9:15 pregame coverage begins for game two of the series against the Padres. The West Virginia men's soccer team has its first win of the season, knocking off St. Bonaventure 1-0. Julian Ricalde scoring his first goal in a Mountaineer uniform to push WVU to victory. UNC Greensboro is up next for the Mountaineers. With sports, I'm Daniel Woods.
7: And Doug.
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7: Good morning. I'm Dave Wilson at the WAJR Anchor Desk. Metro News AccuWeather says it's going to be partly sunny. Nice today, high 72. Details on the forecast coming up. WVU police are investigating at least 4 reports of fraud and extortion since the start of the fall semester. That's only been a week. The cases include several sextortion complaints, with students reporting someone threatening to distribute compromising images if monetary demands are not met. Now, WVU Police Chief Sherry St. Clair says they usually don't end with just one payment.
8: At least one or two of these cases is once they send in the money, then they ask for the next amount. Then they send and ask for the next amount. So they will continue to ask money until you keep giving it to them.
7: St. Clair urges students to contact authorities immediately if they're being threatened. A Clarksburg woman is facing charges after police allege she stabbed a man with a screwdriver. Police in Whitehall say they were dispatched to a domestic incident at the Hardee's Friday morning and found 42-year-old Miranda Pickett with the victim, who had a stab wound to his right shoulder. Pickett later admitted to police she stabbed him with a screwdriver. A convicted Clarksburg drug dealer will serve 24 years in prison. Anthony Bernard Coles, also known as Payday and Him Him, sold meth and cocaine on multiple occasions in Harrison County. The group opposing the Marl transmission line believes shifting political views on data centers could shift the need for the project. Tony Campbell is the president of West Virginians Against Transmission Line Injustice.
9: The county commission and Loudoun County is looking at putting a moratorium on these data centers. So a lot of this load is either over forecasted or could go away. So yeah, it looks like a lot like PATH.
7: He was a guest yesterday on Talk of the Town. Authorities in Clarksburg say a 14-year-old boy had to be flown to the hospital when he was injured in a fall from a city parking garage. The boy was riding an e-bike in the parking garage and crashed into a wall and fell over 40 feet off the structure onto the roof of an adjacent building. Some patients' personal information may have been compromised in a data breach at Grafton City Hospital. Officials say there does not appear to be any misuse. Those affected have been contacted and offered free credit monitoring and other services. Right now, 56 degrees in Morgantown. I'm Dave Wilson at the Anchor Desk. We'll get a full check of your exclusive Metro News AccuWeather forecast coming up. Nice weather going to continue today and tomorrow before we start to see another chance of an isolated thunderstorm or two. We'll get the detailed forecast coming up on the Voice of Morgantown, WAJR.
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12: Today will be mostly sunny and pleasant with a high of 77. Tonight, expect a moonlit sky with a low of 56. Tomorrow will be partly sunny with a high of 83. I'll be back with the exclusive WAJR AccuWeather forecast after this.
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12: Here's the Metro News AccuWeather forecast. Today will bring mostly sunny skies and pleasant conditions with a high of 77. Tonight, expect a clear sky illuminated by the moon with a low of 56. Tomorrow will be partly sunny with a high reaching 83. By Thursday, we can anticipate mostly sunny weather, but watch out for a nearby thunderstorm making it feel humid with a high of 83. As we head into Friday, conditions will remain partly sunny and humid with a chance of a few isolated thunderstorms and a high of 80. With the Metro News AccuWeather forecast, I'm meteorologist Joe Lundberg.
7: Thanks, Joe. 56 degrees in Morgantown, coming up on 627. 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
16: 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I'm Chris Lawrence.
17: And I'm Daniel Woods.
16: Relief from sky-high beef prices may be on the horizon.
18: It's a gradual lifting of the embargo that stretched across the entire 2,000-mile U.S.-Mexico border, an embargo that was meant to limit the spread of a parasite that devastated the Texas cattle industry in the 1970s. All but one of the 46 cases detected this year have been in Texas. So the first cattle to cross the border today will enter the country at Douglas, Arizona.
16: That is ABC's Jim Ryan reporting.
19: President Trump escalating his trade war with Canada. ABC News senior political correspondent Rachel Scott at the White House with the latest.
20: Already steep tariffs on Canadian products hitting home. Michael Howard's furniture business in Warren, Michigan relies on Canadian lumber.
21: Those tariffs hurt American businesses, American families like mine. We ultimately are the ones that pay the tariffs, and I wish folks really understood.
20: It comes as the administration turns up economic pressure on Iran. Treasury Secretary Scott Bessent was expected to unveil a host of sanctions against countries that do business with Iran.
19: Canada, for its part, is set today to announce retaliatory tariffs against the U.S.
16: In Florida, a mother and her two-year-old daughter were killed by a lightning strike as they were getting out of their car.
22: The horrific tragedy in Florida. A mother and her two-year-old daughter struck by lightning and killed.
23: They're advising that there's a woman, chest is burned, she's unconscious, not breathing.
22: Authorities racing to the scene north of Fort Lauderdale Sunday afternoon, finding 31-year-old Kenya Glasgow and one of her twin daughters, Kennedy, laying in the driveway of a family member's home.
16: That's ABC's Victor Okindo reporting.
19: It's a mystery seemingly out of a Teenage Mutant Ninja Turtles movie. People spotted emerging from manholes in various parts of New York City. In the latest incident, a video posted to social media captured three people coming out of a manhole near New York's Penn Station. Similar incidents were also reported in Brooklyn and Queens.
24: These could be urban scavengers looking for valuables, but the city says sewers can contain numerous hazards, including noxious and potentially deadly gases, unstable surfaces, flooding risks, and confined spaces.
19: That's ABC's Aaron Katursky.
16: And everybody in New York City just went, huh, how about that? Coming up in the Entertainment Report. If you caught Bret Michaels at the Regatta or at the NFL Draft in Pittsburgh, consider yourself lucky. He has canceled the rest of his tour. We'll get that full story coming up on today's Entertainment News at 7:55.
19: seriously, New York City, nobody would have even thought that was unusual.
0: Oh, yeah, it's Tuesday.
19: Yeah, you just like, hey, that guy just came out of the manhole. Yeah. Oh, look, bagels.
0: Yeah, the people emerging from the sidewalks.
19: Exactly.
0: You know.
19: And who would have ever dreamed that the sewer might be a dangerous place to venture into?
0: Shocker.
19: Would have never picked that up. 7:30 now on the morning news. Checking numbers from the Powerball from last night in the West Virginia lottery. Nobody got the jackpot. It's up to $96 million. The Powerball numbers on Monday were 3, 16, 33, 38, 68, and the Powerball was 2. Lotto America from Monday, the numbers were 7, 13, 23, 35, 44, and the Hotball was 3. Cash 25 on Monday, 10, 16, 18, 19, 20, and 22. The Daily 4 was 5, 6, 5, 2. The Daily 3, 9, 8, 9. And Millionaire for Life on Monday. The numbers were 7, 19, 26, 41, 49. And the Millionaire Ball was 4. It's 7:31 in Clarksburg. Clear skies, 52 degrees. In Petersburg, clear skies and 50. Elkins, cloudy and 52. Fog in Lewisburg, 46. Logan, clear and 54. Charleston, partly cloudy and 53. Parkersburg, clear and 53. Wheeling, clear and 58 degrees. 7:31, Dave Wilson has commentary today. That's next here on the Morning News.
1: Here's the Metro News AccuWeather forecast. Today will feature mostly sunny skies and pleasant conditions with a high of 77. Tonight, expect a clear sky with moonlight and a low of 56. Tomorrow will be partly sunny with a high of 83. By Thursday, anticipate mostly sunny weather with a chance of a thunderstorm in the area, along with humid conditions and a high of 83. With the Metro News AccuWeather forecast, I'm meteorologist Joe Lundberg.
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1: Chris, the discussion around Flock Safety's automated license plate readers continues across the country and here in West Virginia over how we manage rapidly evolving technology that has the potential to solve and prevent crime, but also has the potential to be abused and erode our right to privacy. Many discussions in forums such as Metro News Talkline or conversations among members of local city councils and county commissions have been constructive and have addressed real concerns about protections guaranteed under the Constitution. Questions about data retention and best practices to prevent misuse of that information are warranted and need to take place so we can reach some sort of societal consensus on how we'll integrate the rapidly evolving and invasive world of AI into public safety and policing. Then, well, there's what happened last week at the Montague County Commission meeting. Residents opposed to the use of 20 ALPRs deployed by the Montague County Sheriff's Department have used the public comment portion of meetings to express their displeasure. However, actual concerns with the use of the cameras were overshadowed by comments that more closely resembled a three-year-old's temper tantrum. When one speaker, well known in the Morgantown area for her social justice fights, refused to follow long-established meeting rules for public comments, she was told she'd have to leave. Well, she refused, responding that she would have to be dragged out of the meeting. When a bailiff started to escort her out, she exclaimed, "Get your hands off me!" Well, that was followed by shouting, and for a moment, a county commission meeting turned into a three-ring circus. She eventually left, was never handcuffed, and faced no charges for the shenanigans. Without any context, social media influencers picked up on the clip from the Montague County Commission meeting and reposted it, claiming this was an example of a tyrannical local government infringing on someone's constitutional rights. While the episode may have created a viral moment, the attention on such antics shifts the focus from people's legitimate concerns about privacy and use of personal data, only serving to muddy the waters even further, making it more difficult for elected officials to reach any sort of consensus on how to manage the controversial tool. That behavior needs to be called out. It serves no purpose. In reality, it's an adult throwing a toddler's temper tantrum. And that is your right under the First Amendment. Just don't be surprised when you're treated accordingly. Meanwhile, the adults will continue to have meaningful conversations and find a reasonable answer to a very polarizing question. Chris.
0: All right, thank you, Dave. He's back at 10:06 with Metro News Talkline. 7:38 on the morning news. Back to the sports desk, Daniel Woods with the update. Morning, Daniel.
2: Morning, Chris. With high school football touching down in West Virginia this week, the Metro News High School Football Power Rankings for Week 1 have arrived as well. Three of the preseason number ones are defending state champions, Wheeling Central Catholic, the top team in Class A. The same goes for Frankfort in AA and Morgantown in Quad A. Bridgeport is back atop Class AAA to start the season after being upset in the playoffs a year ago. Princeton went on to win the state title. You can find the full rankings for all four classes right now at WVMetroNews.com. West Virginia football team is getting closer and closer to kicking off the season. There are some new wide receivers getting into the mix, including Connecticut transfer John Nider. He says after starting his career as a walk-on with the Huskies, dedication and work ethic gave him the opportunities to get here.
3: It's just showing up every day and doing what you're asked for and beyond that. I just go out there. I know what the coaches want. I know what needs to be done, and I try to do that and more every day.
2: Nider is working at the direction of wide receivers coach Ryan Garrett this season, and Garrett likes what his group can do. He hopes that returner Jaden Bray can step into a big role this season after his 2025 was cut short by injury.
4: That's a tough question because he hasn't played as much as he'd like to or we would have liked him to play yet. You know, I mean, the kid is super conscientious. When it's something technique-wise that we notice on film, he's constantly working it. He's in here early, stays late. It's just Bray just needs to get out there and play.
2: WVU head coach Rich Rodriguez addresses the media again later today. The West Virginia men's soccer team has its first win of the season, bouncing back from a disappointing start against Charlotte to beat St. Bonaventure 1-0. Head coach Dan Stratford says the Mountaineers are still figuring out the best way to attack their opponents.
5: I thought there was just a little bit of desperation in the way that we attacked in the first half, where we lacked a little bit of just final third quality overall. And then I still think there's some time that's needed for kind of bedding in some of the attacking principles and some of what our identity is.
2: WVU Tech transfer Julian Ricalde scored his first goal as a Mountaineer to push West Virginia to victory. UNC Greensboro is up next on the Mountaineer schedule. As the high school football season kicks off this week, Roane County is hoping for more success and a healthier season. Top running backs Brody Proctor and Javon Latorno went down with injuries last season, and head coach Paul Burdett says that changed some of their results.
6: After season was over, sit down, go back, reflect, look at everything. We had 14 injuries, and five of those were season-ending. Brody going down early was a big deal for us. Brody played a huge role on both sides of the ball. And then late in the year, Javon got hurt, and Javon was the focal running back as we moved through the season after Brody got hurt.
2: Both Proctor and Latorno returned to lead the Raiders this season, and you can find Joe Brocato's visit with Roane County right now at WVMetroNews.com. We kick off the high school football season in West Virginia in just a couple of days. WVSSAC Kickoff Classic is this Thursday night between Clay Battelle and Cameron. Tune in to get your season started on the Metro News television app. Morning News time is 7:41. Week one of the high school football season is here in Monongalia County.
7: High school coverage for the week begins Thursday. We'll have play-by-play of the Metro News SSAC Kickoff Classic between Clay Battelle and Cameron. Friday night, defending Quad A champ Morgantown opens its season at Parkersburg here on WAJR. Also Friday, we'll stream University's opener at home against Musselman. UHS had successful preseason scrimmages at Hedgesville and home against Kaiser. Coach Eric Snyder says the players are ready to go with the regular season.
8: Great offseason, once again. Like, I think this group of seniors, they were led by last year's group of seniors on what to do in the offseason. They took that candle and they were able to lead it on a little bit further with these young guys as well. Our weightlifting experience that we had in July was probably the best I've ever had here at University High School. We lifted them three times a week, and the attendance was outstanding. So for them to be able to get some good games in now, word of the week this week is fruition. And we want them to see the work that they put in. I have some success on Friday nights. With Musselman coming up, we're excited for this daunting task. I think Kaiser gave us a good preparation for it with some of the similar offensive plays they might see. And then also the defense, we got to be ready for anything that this guy's about to give us.
7: The Hawks opened the 2025 season with a 41-20 win at Musselman. They'll play again Friday night at UHS. I'm Kyle Wiggs, WAJR Radio Sports.
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10: Good morning, I'm Dave Wilson at the WAJR Anchor Desk. Metro News AccuWeather says partly sunny, nice, 72 the high today. Details on the forecast are coming up. Well, the fall semester has just started at WVU, and already some are trying to take advantage of college students. WAJR's Mike Nolting has more.
11: University police in Morgantown are investigating at least four fraud and extortion cases on the WVU campus. Officials say the reports include sextortion claims, where students are tricked into sending personal images, then the scammer demands money to keep the material private. Officials urge students to interact online only with people you know, and if you have information about these crimes, call police. No arrests have been made. I'm Mike Nolting for WAJR Radio News.
10: A 20-year-old Morgantown man has been accused of using the social media platform Discord to distribute child pornography. Garrett Highlander was arrested on Friday by state police. They received tips from the National Center for Missing and Exploiting Kids. Highlander is being held on a $100,000 bond. A group representing the state's largest industrial electricity customers is asking for a delay and the Mid-Atlantic Resiliency Link Project. Metro News statewide correspondent Brad McElhenney says the West Virginia Energy Users Group believes more time is needed.
12: The Energy Users Group was responding to a recommendation made last week by staff for the Public Service Commission. Staff for the PSC raised concerns that five proposed changes to the route have come after a public hearing period and just weeks ahead of an evidentiary hearing.
10: The five revisions to the route are estimated to increase the cost by about $1 million. The president of a group fighting the Marl transmission line says they have not given up. West Virginians Against Transmission Line Injustice president Tony Campbell says the group continues preparing for an October evidentiary hearing

0: considering moratoriums on data centers. The predicted power demands could change, and that could impact the projected need for the line. Right now, 55 degrees in Morgantown. I'm Dave Wilson at the Anchor Desk. 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
3: 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It is caught by K.K. 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

0: We roll on here on the morning news. I'm Dave Wilson at the anchor desk. We'll get a detailed check of the Metro News AccuWeather forecast in just a moment. Nice weather again today. In fact, starting to get a little preview of fall. A little nip in the air this morning, 55 to get the day started. We'll get up into the mid-70s today, and we will continue with the nice dry weather. A surface high pressure system is favoring dry weather with seasonable temperatures. That's going to continue through at least tomorrow. Now, Thursday, we do have the possibility for some isolated scattered thunderstorms on Thursday. That's going to continue into Friday morning. Otherwise, it's going to be quite a bit more humid on Friday, mix of sun and clouds. Don't worry, should be just fine for the start of high school football season, both Thursday night and Friday night. We'll get all the details on the exclusive Metro News AccuWeather forecast. Joe Lundberg has those when we return right after this on the Voice of Morgantown, WAJR.
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2: Here's the Metro News AccuWeather forecast. Today will bring mostly sunny skies and pleasant conditions with a high of 77. Tonight, expect a clear sky illuminated by the moon with a low of 56. Tomorrow will be partly sunny with a high reaching 83. By Thursday, we can anticipate mostly sunny weather, but watch out for a nearby thunderstorm making it feel humid with a high of 83. As we head into Friday, conditions will remain partly sunny and humid with a chance of a few isolated thunderstorms and a high of 80. With the Metro News AccuWeather forecast, I'm meteorologist Joe Lundberg.
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1: Operation Economic Outcast, Gianna Gelosi, Fox News. That is what the Trump administration is calling its new plan to impose punishing sanctions on countries and entities that do business with Iran.
2: Treasury Secretary Scott Bessent launched Operation Economic Outcast, warning of strong sanctions against nations doing business with Iran.
3: It is now a time for world leaders to make a decision between prosperity and isolation.
2: Bessent says a process of level setting is underway to let countries know what is expected of them.
3: It is no longer acceptable to operate in the gray spaces of this conflict.
2: Iran's currency hit a record low Monday, and the United Arab Emirates announced last week it is suspending all trade and financial transactions with Iran. At the White House, Jared Halpern, Fox News.
1: Meantime, Canada will reportedly unveil new retaliatory tariffs against the U.S. today. It's the latest escalation between the two nations and Canada's response after President Trump told Canadian leaders to fall in line.
4: President Trump posting on Truth Social in part on January 1st, 2027. Tariffs on all cars, trucks, both large and small, automotive parts and steel will be increased to 50%. Built in the U.S. and there are zero tariffs. Canada will be treated like a state no longer. The goods represent about 5% of Canadian exports to the U.S. and are worth roughly $20 billion. Canada is responding. Dollar-for-dollar retaliatory tariffs take effect September 8th, targeting U.S. sectors including steel and dairy.
1: And that's Fox Business's Lydia Hu. Meantime, President Trump posting on Truth Social today, the United States is giving serious consideration to changing the name of Lake Ontario to Lake America, in that we don't expect to be doing much business with Ontario any longer. America's listening to Fox News.
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9: Good morning, I'm Dave Wilson at the WAJR Anchor Desk. Metro News AccuWeather says it's going to be partly sunny, nice 72. Details on the forecast coming up. A group opposing the Marl transmission line questions if the need will still be there as political views on data centers shift. WVU reporting multiple cases of fraud and extortion since the start of the fall semester. Police have arrested a Morgantown man who was using social media to share child pornography. WVU soccer picked up a 1-0 win over St. Bonaventure in their home opener. Recap at WVMetroNews.com. The first edition of the Metro News High School football power rankings are out. Defending champ Morgantown takes the top spot in 4A, University's fifth. The season kicks off Friday night. Morgantown at Parkersburg University takes on Musselman. Nick Gonzalez, RBI single in the 12th, gives Pirates a 3-2 win over the Padres. The Metro News AccuWeather forecast is next on WAJR.
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11: Here's the Metro News AccuWeather forecast. Today will bring mostly sunny and pleasant weather with a high of 77. Tonight we can expect a moonlit sky with a low of 56. Moving on to tomorrow, anticipate partly sunny skies and a high of 83. Looking ahead to Thursday, prepare for mostly sunny conditions with the possibility of a thunderstorm in the area. It will be humid with a high of 83. Wrapping up the week, Friday will feature partly sunny and humid weather with a chance of a thunderstorm in one or two spots and a high of 80. With the Metro News AccuWeather forecast, I'm meteorologist Joe Lundberg.
5: It is Tuesday, August 25th, 2026, and this is the Morning News, a service of Metro News, the voice of West Virginia. I'm Chris Lawrence, and it's 8:06. Let's take a look at what's happening across the state of West Virginia at the Metro News Anchor Desk. Huntington leaders are still developing guardrails in their Flock camera contract.
12: Huntington City Council is trying to decide what Flock surveillance cameras can and can't do.

0: in the city. While a $2.1 million contract with Flock was approved last month, council members say the contract still hasn't been signed. Several ordinances have come before the council, including one from Mayor Patrick Farrell on Monday night. He says the city has posted a public safety dashboard on its website to give residents a chance to see crime statistics for themselves.
1: No matter where you stand, right, misinformation and mistruths, we just want the facts and we want to draw our own opinions.
0: Farrell's ordinance proposes stiffer penalties for officials who misuse what the cameras are designed for. He maintains the cameras won't be used for facial recognition, but rather for license plate readers and gunshot detections. I'm Jack Carlson, WVMetroNews.com.
2: The DOH says they're examining the safety of the elevated interstate in Charleston.
3: There's a lot of chatter out there, a lot of discussion. We also, though, note that every crash, whether it's in the same spot or within a couple of miles, every crash has its own set of circumstances.
2: As DOH spokesman Brent Walker does much discussion after four men died last Friday when their pickup truck went off the overpass and landed more than 40 feet below. Those men were identified as James McDaniel and Colton Garcia, both aged 20, and Caden Ashby and Caden Radford, both aged 21. They had just left the Jason Aldean concert at the Charleston Coliseum when that fatal crash occurred. Grief counselors are expected to be back on hand at schools in Clay County today, helping students deal with the loss of two boys, ages 13 and 7. James Neal III and Zayden Hurley died in the crash Saturday near Indoor. Clay County Bank has an account set up in the names of the two boys, accepting donations for their funeral expenses. Grafton City Hospital officials are contacting patients who may have had their data compromised in a recent data breach. The data security incident occurred May 6 when a phishing email was inadvertently opened. The mother of West Virginia Air Guard Staff Sergeant Andrew Wolf says his recovery continues to go well after he was shot while deployed to Washington, D.C. last November.
4: Yes, he's got his little spunky personality, and he has just been doing so well physically.
2: Melody Wolf says her son will undergo yet another surgery in 2 weeks to replace part of his skull with a 3D printed piece of material. A group representing the state's largest industrial electricity customers is asking for a delay in consideration of a multi-state electrical line project. The Mid-Atlantic Resiliency Link project, also known as MARL, would begin in Pennsylvania, travel through West Virginia, and wind up in Virginia. Metro News statewide correspondent Brad McElhaney reports the West Virginia Energy Users Group says more time is needed.
5: The Energy Users Group was responding to a recommendation made last week by staff for the Public Service Commission. Staff for the PSC raised concerns that five proposed changes to the route have come after a public hearing period and just weeks ahead of an evidentiary hearing.
2: And the five revisions to the route are estimated to increase the cost by about $1 million. The president of a group fighting the MARL line says they're still making plans. West Virginians Against Transmission Line Injustice, or WADI as they are called. Their president, Tony Campbell, says the group will continue preparing for an October evidentiary hearing before the PSC, and he says there's a lot of people who care about this case.
6: He visited dozens, if not hundreds, of impacted landowners, and the staff needs this data so they can go through and look at, okay, does this line make sense? Is it violating code? Is this the best interest of our state?
2: Campbell says the PSC has received more than 6,000 responses against the project, just 150 in favor. Some concerning cases after a week of WVU's fall semester.
7: University police in Morgantown are investigating at least four fraud and extortion cases on the WVU campus. Officials say the reports include sextortion claims, where students are tricked into sending personal images, then the scammer demands money to keep the material private. Officials urge students to interact online only with people you know, and if you have information about these crimes, call police. No arrests have been made. I'm Mike Nolting for WVMetroNews.com.
2: A Beckley-based lawyer has won a defamation suit against the New York Times. Stephen New represented former Marshall and Alabama basketball player Kai Spears. Spears was linked to the scene of a 2023 murder in Alabama in a New York Times story, and a federal jury in Alabama awarded $9.25 million to Spears and New in the case, ruling that the New York Times defamed Spears with their reporting. According to New, the Times made several missteps.
8: The article had one, not even anonymous source. It was an anonymous source of an anonymous source that no one at the New York Times ever spoke to. They only learned the person's name the morning the article came out. The editor, the sports editor, had decided they were going to press regardless.
2: News says that the reports were damaging and untrue.
8: It was saying that Kai was involved in the murder, I think, is what really drove the point home. And that's what was so wrong about the article. He wasn't listed as a potential victim of gunfire or a witness to the event. The article said he was involved in a murder.
2: New reports, it's just the fourth time in history that the New York Times has lost a case since 1851. 8:12 now on the morning news. Coming up in our Metro News backgrounder, more on that elevated interstate in Charleston and concerns over several recent accidents there. And then Daniel Woods has sports, all still ahead.
9: Here's the Metro News AccuWeather forecast. Today will feature mostly sunny skies and pleasant conditions with a high of 77. Tonight, expect a clear sky with moonlight and a low of 56. Tomorrow will be partly sunny with a high of 83. By Thursday, anticipate mostly sunny weather with a chance of a thunderstorm in the area, along with humid conditions and a high of 83. With the Metro News AccuWeather forecast, I'm meteorologist Joe Lundberg.
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11: In 1914, the same year the first commercial flight soared and the Panama Canal opened, Greer Industries was born. Herbert and Agnes Greer began in Morgantown, West Virginia, striking the first pick into the limestone formation that would become the backbone of one of the state's great industrial legacies. From the roads we drive on, the buildings we build, and the communities we serve, Greer Industries has been delivering quality for decades. At Greer Industries, we've been improving lives for more than a century.
12: Good morning, I'm Dave Wilson at the WAJR Anchor Desk. Metro News AccuWeather says partly sunny, nice 72 today. Details of the forecast in a moment. Just days into the semester, and WVU police say there have already been a handful of fraud and extortion cases reported. WVU Police Chief Sherry St. Clair says specifically sextortion is a growing problem, where compromising pictures are used to extract some sort of a payment.
13: Anytime you're talking to anyone on social media, make sure you know who they are. I would say I would never send any pictures that are inappropriate that you don't want everyone to see.
12: Students who get involved in these types of crimes are urged to contact police as soon as possible. A teenager is in a Morgantown hospital after falling more than 40 feet in Clarksburg. Police say the teen was riding an e-bike in the downtown parking garage, hit a wall, and was thrown over the side of the structure. He landed on the roof of the adjacent building. He was flown to Ruby Memorial Hospital. Those opposed to the Mid-Atlantic Resiliency Link say despite PSC concerns about recent changes to the line's route, their mission has not changed. That's to intervene in the case. President of West Virginians Against Transmission Line Injustice, Tony Campbell, believes the economic impact from the construction of the line is only temporary.
14: I understand that there's some people that could get jobs out of this in our state. NextEra is saying they could employ maybe up to 200 people for a limited time.
12: Campbell's group, in a filing with the PSC, agreed the application should be dismissed or at the very least delayed. Lewis County Schools will go through a dry run of a school day at Robert Bland Middle School at Jackson's Mill. Superintendent Carolyn Long says they've tried to convert the 4-H camp into a temporary school.
15: The middle school has been working hard out at Jackson's Mill. We're getting ready for our students. It's like reinventing the wheel or building an airplane while you're flying it. We're reinventing school in a place that is a camp, but what really isn't set up for being a school.
12: Land School was heavily damaged in the flood, and classes will be relocated for the time being. Grafton City Hospital has notified patients about a data breach, which may have compromised some of their personal information. The hospital has issued a notice of a data security incident after an email account was compromised on May 6th. You can read more over at the website, WVMetroNews.com. Right now, 55 degrees in Morgantown. I'm Dave Wilson at the anchor desk. We'll get a full rundown of the Metro News AccuWeather forecast. Still have a couple of days of nice weather before a chance of showers.

0: thunderstorms creeps back in the forecast. 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
3: High school football season is here. University, Morgantown, and Clay Battelle all kicking things off this week. Morgantown, of course, is looking to defend its Class Quad A state championship won in 2025. Head coach Sean Beiser says it's been a quick turnaround to get ready to open the season against Parkersburg.
4: It's like kind of crazy. Honestly, it's like happened so fast. They say, you know, days go slow, years go fast. It seems like we were just cleaning up from last year. Excited to be here, excited to get started again, and, you know, a whole new challenge, whole new team. So this is why we coach to be able to do this.
3: The Mohegans take on Parkersburg on the road to open the season this Friday. 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We'll stream University against Musselman online at WAJR.com. But that's not when the season gets started, because Clay Battelle plays Cameron in the WVSSAC Kickoff Classic this Thursday. We'll have coverage right here on WAJR starting at 7 o'clock. The High School Sports Line gives you a preview of the prep football season coming up tomorrow night, 7:06 the start time, right here on WAJR. The Pittsburgh Pirates are back in the win column, needing extra innings to knock off the San Diego Padres.
5: Well, it took 4 hours and 10 minutes, 12 innings, but the Pirates prevailed over the Padres Monday night in San Diego when Nick Gonzalez singled home automatic runner Jared Triolo. It was the first hit for the Pirates with 15 at-bats coming with runners in scoring position. The Padres were 1-for-13 in those situations. Braxton Ashcraft pitched very well again. 6 innings, 1 run, but a blown save by Luke Weaver, giving up the tying run in the eighth. The Pirates had taken a 2-0 lead off Robbie Ray in the sixth inning, a leadoff home run from Esmerlin Valdez, his 15th of the year and his first in the month of August. Brian Reynolds later scored on a Rafael Flores double. The Pirates win it with a 12th inning hit from Nick Gonzalez, 3-2. Greg Brown on your home for Pirates baseball.
3: The Pirates are back on WAJR tonight. 9:15 pregame coverage begins for game 2 of the series against the Padres. The West Virginia men's soccer team has its first win of the season, knocking off St. Bonaventure 1-0. Julian Ricalde scoring his first goal in a Mountaineer uniform to push WVU to victory. UNC Greensboro is up next for the Mountaineers. With sports, I'm Daniel Woods.
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13: Here's the Metro News AccuWeather forecast. Today will bring mostly sunny skies and pleasant conditions with a high of 77. Tonight, expect a clear sky illuminated by the moon with a low of 56. Tomorrow will be partly sunny with a high reaching 83. By Thursday, we can anticipate mostly sunny weather, but watch out for a nearby thunderstorm making it feel humid with a high of 83. As we head into Friday, conditions will remain partly sunny and humid with a chance of a few isolated thunderstorms and a high of 80. With the Metro News AccuWeather forecast, I'm meteorologist Joe Lundberg.
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0: Morning news time is 8:27. I'm Chris Lawrence.
1: And I'm Daniel Woods.
0: President Trump escalating his trade war with Canada. Here's ABC News senior political correspondent Rachel Scott.
2: From the U.S. side, the president claims that Canada wants the benefits of being a state without actually being one. From Canada's side, they say that the Trump administration and President Trump specifically cannot be trusted. They're accusing the president of essentially pulling out the rug from underneath their feet in the final hours of these negotiations, throwing curveballs their way, and essentially trying to force them into a deal that they did not want to agree to.
0: That's Rachel Scott reporting.
3: A Supreme Court decision late Monday on President Trump's attempt to limit mail-in ballots ahead of the midterm elections. Trump has long made this an issue, signing an executive order earlier this year.
4: The Supreme Court giving the green light to President Trump to implement parts of an executive order aimed at limiting access to mail-in ballots while the broader issue works its way through the lower courts. Inside that executive order, requiring the Department of Homeland Security to create a federal registry of registered and eligible voters, and also requiring that the post office only send out ballots to people on those government lists.
3: That's ABC's Jay O'Brien.
0: In the NFL, the owner of the San Francisco 49ers has been arrested in neighboring Ohio in a prostitution sting.
5: The billionaire owner of the San Francisco 49ers arrested in a prostitution sting at an Ohio trailer park. Court records say Jed York was taken into custody in East Palestine Sunday at 9:35 a.m., with authorities saying he responded to an ad placed by an undercover agent on a prostitution website arranging sexual activity for $140. Police say York agreed to meet up at that trailer park and was arrested there with the phone he allegedly used to respond to the ad.
0: That's ABC's Trevor Ault reporting.
3: The mother of actress Hayden Panettiere is speaking out in an exclusive interview with ABC News. Panettiere died earlier this month at the age of just 36 in an apartment in South Carolina. Leslie Vogel says she's still processing everything that's happened and calls her daughter's death a blur. She also says her relationship with Panettiere had moments of strain, particularly when she bent back to a former partner that Vogel didn't like.
6: I needed it. I needed to have that pocket of time. Of course, I thought it was going to be a pocket of time. I did not, by any stretch of the imagination, think that this was going to happen to Hayden.
0: Morning news time is 8:29.
7: From ABC News Wall Street Now. Equities investors opened the week nervously awaiting the earnings report from chip maker NVIDIA, along with key inflation data later this week. The Dow Jones gained 140 points Monday, but the S&P slipped 0.25%. The Nasdaq gave up 0.75%. 6 months after the war with Iran began, Treasury Secretary Scott Bessent is threatening sanctions against countries that don't cut ties with Tehran. Iran's finance minister says his country is prepared to counter any U.S. sanctions. Back in North America, Canada later today plans to announce retaliatory tariffs on U.S. goods after President Trump told that nation to, quote, fall in line or face consequences. Ontario's premier told the AP that Canada is all in for an economic war. Lego's strategy targeting an older, wealthier consumer base appears to be working. The Dutch company behind the plastic building blocks has posted a 21% revenue bump for the first half of the year. Jim Ryan, ABC News.
0: 8:30 now on the morning news. Coming up, Ed Steich with the Wealth Enhancement Group. We'll have the full entertainment report, or excuse me, the full market report. It's 8:31 now. 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
8: Here's the Metro News AccuWeather forecast. Today will feature mostly sunny skies and pleasant conditions with a high of 77. Tonight, expect a clear sky with moonlight and a low of 56. Tomorrow will be partly sunny with a high of 83. By Thursday, anticipate mostly sunny weather with a chance of a thunderstorm in the area, along with humid conditions and a high of 83. With the Metro News AccuWeather forecast, I'm meteorologist Joe Lundberg.
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22: ...slipped 0.3%, and the tech stocks really remained under pressure. We've had NVIDIA, which their earnings are going to come out tomorrow. That stock was down 3% yesterday. It's been down 5 days in a row heading into their earnings report. Stock's really been a loose cannon as of late in terms of volatility, but ultimately it's really just gone nowhere in the last 4 months. So what we're seeing right now, Chris, is this continuation of the rotation theme that's really been developing over about the past 4 to 6 weeks. Investors are seemingly to being more

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0: hand at local schools this week after two boys died in a car wreck from the weekend. The community is closing ranks to remember James Neal III and Zayden Hurley. A bank account has been established at Clay County Bank in their names to accept donations to help for their funeral expenses. There are also plans to honor the two at Saturday's Clay County Panthers Intermediate Football League game.
1: We know the names of the four people killed in a Charleston interstate crash. Charleston police say the victims were four young men from Raleigh County who were killed instantly when their pickup truck fell off the elevated interstate Friday. Charleston Police Sergeant Travis Bales says the group was in town for a show.
2: They were in town. It seems they were at the Jason Aldean concert, and when they left is when the crash occurred. Like I said, we're following up on everything we can to determine exactly what the cause of the crash was.
1: The victims were two 20-year-olds and two 21-year-olds.
0: And a Kanawha County delegate is sounding the alarm about that elevated interstate in Charleston following the wreck. That's the third in the past week on that part of the interstate. Delegate Dana Farrell says wrecks bring this to the top of everyone's mind and can't be ignored.
3: It got to the point, you know, you're thinking that's the third incident in 5 days to happen, and we've got loss of life and critically injured. And
0: Division of Highways officials say the statistics show that drivers are almost always the cause of those crashes. All right, Daniel, have yourself a great day.
1: You too.
0: It's 8:53 now. This is the Morning News.
4: Here's the Metro News AccuWeather forecast. Today will feature mostly sunny skies and pleasant conditions with a high of 77. Tonight, expect a clear sky with moonlight and a low of 56. Tomorrow will be partly sunny with a high of 83. By Thursday, anticipate mostly sunny weather with a chance of a thunderstorm in the area, along with humid conditions and a high of 83. With the Metro News AccuWeather forecast, I'm meteorologist Joe Lundberg.
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15: Continued approval may depend on a supportive study. 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
3: All right. 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
1: Cam Torbert was a basketball player during his prep days down in Alabama, but he took up football with the help of his father, Auburn standout and 8-year National Football League veteran Reggie Torbert.
5: I played basketball most of high school. Started playing football my junior year. Started talking to this coaching staff at Jack State. And then when they came up here, we kind of kept in contact. So, I mean, I wasn't playing for that long. And I feel like that's just kind of how it turned out. Figured if I put myself into football that I could be good at it at some point the more I worked at it. So that was the plan, to do as good as I could possibly do and see how far that got me. We would always go over film and stuff like that. He would definitely help me become a better player faster. He's been there the whole way. He's always there to lend an ear. He's dad when he needs to be and coach when he needs to be. So he's been more than I could ask for.
1: Cam Torbert about his father, Reggie. Now, Cam says his first football offer came from Austin Peay University. Shortly after that, Jacksonville State, their coaches got involved.
5: You know, once I went up to Jack State and met all the coaches up there, I mean, I definitely wanted to go there. So the fact that they still wanted me at West Virginia, that meant a lot to me. I mean, like, when I was playing basketball, I didn't watch football or much of anything, so it was all new to me.
1: Torbert had a good spring. He's now having an excellent preseason camp.
5: I think I could bring just a lot of effort, you know, and I think when I use that effort, you know, I can get after the ball a little bit, you know, pressure quarterback.
1: Mountaineer linebacker Cam Torbert. With the Golden Blue Report, I'm Kyle Wiggs, Metro News Sports.
6: 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Have a great day, and we will talk to you tomorrow morning. For our producer, Anthony A. Train Harmon, and for Daniel Woods, I'm Chris Lawrence. 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
7: Bringing down the hammer, CJ Pop of Fox News. Treasury Secretary Scott Bessent laying down the law on Iran. Fox's Trey Yinks in Tel Aviv.
8: Among the new sanctions includes an expanded list of secondary sanctions targeting digital assets, technology, gold, aviation, and shipping. In addition, the Treasury Department sanctioned nearly 60 entities, individuals, and vessels in multiple jurisdictions. The actions go after what the department describes as a network of shadow fleet vessels operating across many different countries. Iranian officials threatened retaliation to the economic measures. Another tanker was struck in the Strait of Hormuz with an unknown projectile while transiting the U.S.-approved southern route. The vessel had damage caused to its engine room and was disabled.
7: President Trump pokes the bear, floating the idea of changing the name of Lake Ontario to Lake America, posting on Truth Social, since he does not expect to do much business with Ontario any longer. It's part of the trade dispute with Canada, which is expected to reveal its retaliatory tariffs today. Second Lady Usha Vance responding to Michigan Democratic Senate candidate Abdul El Sayed, who suggested Vance's grandfather would have rejected her.
9: I have to admit, I kind of laughed because, yes, I never met JD's mama and papa, but I do know and love the children that they raised, you know, his mom, his aunt and uncle, and they have never been anything but incredibly loving. I mean, his aunt is like a second mother to me.
7: This from a Fox Friends exclusive that airs Wednesday morning. The U.S. Supreme Court hands President Trump a major victory.
10: It lifts a lower court block that prevented the administration from implementing key parts of Trump's March executive order, which called for the federal government to create lists of voters eligible to receive federal ballots. It requires states to provide information so the Postal Service can verify that voters on those lists are eligible.
7: That is Fox's Alex Hogan reporting. 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
11: Good morning. I'm Dave Wilson at the WAJR Anchor Desk. Metro News AccuWeather says it's going to be partly sunny. Nice today, high 72. Details on the forecast coming up. WVU police are investigating at least four reports of fraud and extortion since the start of the fall semester. That's only been a week. The cases include several sextortion complaints, with students reporting someone threatening to distribute compromising images if monetary demands are not met. Now, WVU Police Chief Sherry St. Clair says they usually don't end with just one payment.
12: At least one or two of these cases is once they send them the money, then they ask for the next amount. Then they send and ask for a next amount. So they will continue to ask money until you keep giving it to them.
11: St. Clair urges students to contact authorities immediately if they're being threatened. A Clarksburg woman is facing charges after police allege she stabbed a man with a screwdriver. Police at Whitehall say they were dispatched to a domestic incident at the Hardee's Friday morning and found 42-year-old Miranda Pickett with the victim, who had a stab wound to his right shoulder. Pickett later admitted to police she stabbed him with a screwdriver. A convicted Clarksburg drug dealer will serve 24 years in prison. Anthony Bernard Coles, also known as Payday and Him Him, sold meth and cocaine on multiple occasions in Harrison County. The group opposing the Marl transmission line believes shifting political views on data centers could shift the need for the project. Tony Campbell is the president of West Virginians Against Transmission Line Injustice.
13: The county commission and Loudoun County is looking at putting a moratorium on these data centers. So a lot of this load is either over forecasted or could go away. So yeah, it looks like a lot like PATH.
11: He was a guest yesterday on Talk of the Town. We'll get a full update on the Metro News AccuWeather forecast. That's coming up next right here on the Voice of Morgantown, WAJR.
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16: Here's the Metro News AccuWeather forecast. Today will bring mostly sunny and pleasant weather with a high of 77. Tonight we can expect a moonlit sky with a low of 56. Moving on to tomorrow, anticipate partly sunny skies and a high of 83. Looking ahead to Thursday, prepare for mostly sunny conditions with the possibility of a thunderstorm in the area. It will be humid with a high of 83. Wrapping up the week, Friday will feature partly sunny and humid weather with a chance of a thunderstorm in one or two spots and a high of 80. With the Metro News AccuWeather forecast, I'm meteorologist.
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18: Well, good Tuesday morning. It is 9:06. Welcome to Talk of the Town. I'm Mike Nolting. Find me out on X as a Your News Guy. We've got Ethan Collins. He is our producer today. You can get Ethan at 800-765-8255. Our text line up and ready for you. That number 304, Talk 304. On the program today, we're going to spend a few minutes with Garrett Kane. Garrett Kane has produced a video series that is available on YouTube that chronicles the state championship run.

0: run of the Morgantown Mohegans, their first state championship run in two decades. It happened last year. We're going to talk to Garrett Kane coming up at 9:15. Then at 9:30, I've got Jimmy Stemple. Jimmy Stemple, quite the basketball phenom in his own right, but now as a businessman, he has a proposal for the Clutch Hotel in Charles Point in the Bridgeport area. At 9:30, Jimmy Stemple's going to talk a little bit about his basketball career, and we're going to dive into this business venture and get some more information. Let's get an update of some local headlines, and we'll pull the plug on this program. Oh, first, to start off with, it looks like our relationship with the morning commute's a little bit complicated today. A three-vehicle crash at University Town Center. State police are investigating that. Then the Mon County Sheriff's Department, they are investigating a two-vehicle crash at Point Marion Road and Harmony Drive. On Monday afternoon, 3 o'clock in Gilmer County, two Gilmer County Sheriff's deputies had to be given Narcan after encountering an unknown substance while searching a vehicle on North Lewis Street. Reports indicate that the two deputies are okay, and there is no determination as to what that substance might have been. At this hour, MUB crews are beginning a planned water outage. Now, this is going to affect customers on Don Knotts Boulevard, Green Bag Road, the Route 73 feed to the Clinton Water Association and Smithtown Road. The outage is required to complete the water tie-ins associated with DOH work that was just recently completed on Smithtown Road. That work is expected to be completed by 2 o'clock this afternoon. Well, scammers have been working overtime at the beginning of the fall semester on the Morgantown campus. WVU Police Chief Sherry Sinclair tells us that there have been at least 4 cases of fraud and extortion reported, also including sextortion. Now, sextortion is becoming a growing problem where the students send compromising pictures, and then they're asked, basically blackmailed for those pictures. Sinclair says, don't interact with people on the internet only unless you absolutely know who they are. Well, 14-year-old's being treated at Ruby Memorial Hospital after an e-bike wreck causing a fall from a parking garage. The teen crashed into a wall, forcing him over the side, fell more than 40 feet to the roof of a neighboring building. Our reports indicate the boy was alert and awake when he was flown to Ruby. No information has been issued about the extent of those injuries. Grafton City Hospital, they've been notifying patients about a data breach. That was noticed back in May. It was the source of the data breach was a phishing email. You can read more at WVMetroNews.com. Now, the Week 1 Metro News High School football power rankings are out. In 4A, Morgantown's number 1. Martinsburg, Huntington, George Washington University round out the top 5. Over in single A, Wheeling Central, they're the number 1 pick. Pendleton County, Clay Battelle's 3rd. Cameron and Wahama round out the top 5. When we come back, we're going to talk with Garrett Kane. We're going to talk about the run to the 2025 state championship for the Morgantown Mohegans. That's coming up next on Talk of the Town, AM 1440, FM 104.5, WAJR.
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2: 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Just 8 years later, that goal was achieved. It remains one of the most ambitious

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1: We're talking about your town. 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
10: Well, good Tuesday morning. It is 9:15, fair and 62. Metro News AccuWeather says today sunny and a high in the low to mid-70s. On the phone, we've got Garrett Kane. Now, Garrett is the author and producer of a series chronicling the 2025 Morgantown football season. Now, Garrett actually has been a part of Morgantown football for most of his life. His uncle is the athletic director over at Morgantown High School, John Bowers. Hey, Garrett, good morning. How are you?
11: I'm doing well. How are you today?
10: Hey, I'm doing very well. Thank you very much. Well, let's see. Talk about this season first, then we're going to talk about that series. But, you know, the season was a bit of an up-and-down affair with some injuries and was definitely a battle all the way.
11: Yeah, you know, it was one of those things, you know, just from the start of the year, the guys kind of had their mindset on what they really wanted to do. And, you know, when we hit those bumps in the road during the season with injuries and everything, it was just the next man up mentality. And, you know, and I think that's a great thing that Coach Beiser and his staff have really implemented over there at the high school, is just everyone's really bought in. Everyone speaks the same language. It's just it's a really, really good football program over there, and they've just done a really good job, and I think that's why they had the success that they had last season.
10: You know, Garrett, when you're on the inside kind of taking a look at things and you get the first look at things, well,

0: What's that like? And what do you see that you have to process, and maybe what gets left on the cutting floor?
1: Yeah, you know, I'm only there really a couple times during the week, mostly on, you know, Fridays during game day and everything. But yeah, I mean, they have all really just bought into just the program in general, and there's really not been like a whole lot for them to really cut out or anything in terms of what they really want to do. I think, you know, when Beiser came in, you know, years ago, there was a lot more of it years ago whenever, you know, you're implementing, you know, the culture and the program and the standard of how you want to do things. So last year was more of a, you know, the guys were so conditioned into just what the program is and what the standard is. And I think that's what made it so so smooth last year. As much as people see from the outside, like, you know, the injuries and, you know, the loss during the season as what it is, I mean, the guys didn't really break stride. They stuck to the deal. They stuck to the program, and that's what it was.
0: Garrett Kane's the producer of Just Us, a Morgantown football story. Garrett, tell the folks where we can view these episodes.
1: Yeah, you can view them on YouTube. If you just type in Just Us, a Morgantown football story, or you just go straight to my YouTube channel, Next Up Entertainment, you should be able to find it there. I've compiled it all into a playlist for everyone, so that way they can go to one spot and it'll all be there for them.
0: Okay, let's dive into some episodes. Tell us about episode one. What is the purpose? What do you cover?
1: Yeah, so basically, you know, the start of the story starts in 2005, from the time that, you know, Morgantown High played against Nitro in the state championship, and it starts there from the time that Jordan Pinto ripped the ball out from Culberson and Josh Davis jumped on the fumble in overtime, and we won the game. And, you know, ever since then, it's been kind of like a scratch and claw to try to get back to where we were 20 years ago. So, and it talks about the hiring of Coach Beiser and just the change in the program and just the lead up until into the first game of last season. So that's kind of what it is. It's kind of like a catch up as to what happens over the last, you know, 20 years and where we are today.
0: Uh-huh. And let's see, how many episodes are out right now? I think there are two out, maybe a third coming soon.
1: There are three out right now. The fourth one should be set to come out within the next couple of days. I'm working on finishing up the final touches and everything on it, but it'll be done within the next couple of days. So we have three out now, and there will be four in total by the end of this week or beginning of next.
0: Mm-hmm. Now, I realize you've been around the Morgantown football program for quite some time, but in a championship year, did you see anything different developmental-wise among the players than maybe, say, any of the other years that you've been doing this?
1: Well, I'll tell you this. You know, my Uncle John, who's the athletic director at Morgantown High, you know, now, and used to be the head coach at Morgantown High School, and my dad, who was our FCA director, was plugged into the program as well. And I've known Coach E for a long time, so he's pretty much family. So I've been around it since, you know, the championship days. And, you know, honestly, I mean, as great as the developmental program was earlier in the early 2000s when we were winning state championships, those teams were just really, really talented. I mean, I know, you know, speaking with Willie Edwards, you know, on this, it's not in the documentary, but there's a part in our conversation where he's like, you could have rolled a ball out in the early 2000s with that, you know, 04-05 squad, and they would be able to beat anybody that came up against them. Mm-hmm. But I think what's been really cool to see, you know, just, you know, with this year, well, with this past year, actually, just seeing everything that kind of Beiser has built up until the 2025 season to where, you know, the development process had already happened. And honestly, it really continues, but in terms of getting a team, you know, bought in and having the same goal throughout the entire board on what you guys want to do, that was definitely there. And that's what I think made us super, super successful last season.
0: Okay, now I'm looking at chapter three. That's called The Rival. Now I'd like for you to walk us through that one. Go right ahead, please.
1: Yeah, so chapter three, The Rival, obviously it's pretty self-explanatory. it kind of starts off as kind of like that bounce back game from that loss against Martinsburg.

0: playing Park South, and then leads into just the whole rivalry between Morgantown High School and University High School from the Morgantown football team's perspective. You know, the cool thing about, you know, this rivalry, and I think you're going to, I mean, you'll see it if you watch it. Obviously, you know, the record is what it is, but as far as, like, the game itself, the game is always a very, very close game. I mean, any rivalry game, you're always going to get everybody's best shot from both sides. And I think that's what makes it so great. And, you know, just the fact that, you know, it's for the city of Morgantown, it's for the, you know, the Mohawk Bowl trophy. It just makes it super cool. It's a great community event. And, you know, it just, you know, when both teams are doing well, honestly, it's just, it goes really well for not just the state of West Virginia, but Mon County as well. So you get to see a little bit from the Morgantown High football perspective, just what the rivalry means to them.
1: Now, this might not be included in any of your episodes, Garrett, but tell me, what kind of alumni interaction do you have maybe on a Friday night in a season when you're doing so well, winning the state championship?
0: Yeah, I think it's, for me, especially, you know, because I've been doing this for almost 5 years now with the team, and seeing some of these guys come back and, you know, getting to talk with them, and, you know, they're still sticking around is really, really cool. And honestly, you know, seeing a lot of the guys from the early 2000s that I'll bump into because, you know, they, you know, they want to come to a Morgantown High game on a Friday night. It's really cool because I work with Spencer Farley, who was a standout football player back in the 2000s, and he was great for Morgantown High. And when we talk about it all the time, and you know, his son's now going to Morgantown High, so he's now kind of plugged in, and you know, we talk about it a good bit. So it's really, really cool to get that alumni interaction, and, you know, especially people you haven't seen for a long time is really cool.
1: We've got Garrett Kane with us. He's the producer of a series called Just Us, a Morgantown football story. It is the chronicle of the 2025 march to the state championship. They're available on YouTube right now. There are three chapters that are available. Okay, so this is something that's maybe you can see it a little bit in the videos, but I'd like to get your description of it. But describe game day, one of these big games, the Mohawk Bowl, or maybe against Martinsburg, someone like that. What's the atmosphere like?
0: Well, I'll tell you what, I don't think, you know, and I think Coach Beiser would agree with this too, nothing really changes in terms of, you know, what the guys do. I think everything, they treat every game like it's the only game that they have to play, which is really cool. And, you know, just from the preparation to, you know, the walkthrough that they do, to stretching, to, you know, talking in the locker room, to everything. I just think it's really cool how everything is the exact same. And the guys understand that. And that's what, you know, it conditions them to be like, you know, just, this is what we do, this is how we do things, and we're going to be successful because of it. And even if we hit adversity, we're just going to do what we do and just play it out. So, yeah, and you know, I think what was really cool, too, you know, you talk about a big game like Mohawk Bowl or the state championship. We're going to talk about this a little bit in the final chapter, just that day where they were at the down in Charleston. Again, nothing really changed for them. They did things the exact same way. It might have, you know, been in a different setting, and it might have been in a little bit earlier, you know, on a Friday rather than a 7 o'clock game. But you know, they stuck to what they did. They trusted their process. They trusted their belief, and it got them to where they got them. And you know, there was a really cool moment too, where, you know, they came into the locker room at halftime whenever they had that big 30-second swing where they went up by two touchdowns against Martinsburg. And, you know, I've been in a lot of locker rooms in my day. I mean, I played football at Morgantown High, played football at Concord. You know, I've been on the other side of it now as a videographer, and that was probably the most focused halftime locker room that I've ever seen. And it was amazing to see, and the guys doing what they did there at that halftime, you know, bringing everybody together and just sticking to what they know, and just being ready to go out in the second half to finish it off was just amazing to see.
1: But what was the message? Was the message is, you know, just keep marching with a full 30-inch step?
0: Yeah, you know, some teams where you get up two touchdowns there, you know, at the end of a half against a great, great program like Martinsburg, you know, you tend to, you know, get a little overexcited, or, you know, you start having a cockiness about you in a way. Mm-hmm. But the guys were really just, there was a real respect there for Martinsburg at halftime, almost saying like, hey guys, listen, we're doing really good right now. We did great, but that's over. We gotta hone in. We gotta refocus, and we gotta set it up like a 0-0 because these guys are really, really good, and they're gonna come out even harder than they did the first half. So,
1: mm-hmm. Well, I tell you what, Garrett, the series is great. It is called Just Us, a Morgantown football story. Those episodes are available on YouTube. Garrett Kane is the producer, and we've got him here now. Garrett, you gonna do some more production for this season?
0: Yes, sir. It's funny. I finished the first hype video for the first game last night and sent it over to Beiser, and I got the thumbs up. Said it looked pretty good, so we're all ready to go. And I'll be filming again this year for the team. Super excited to see how these guys do, and just, you know, be able to support these guys in their march towards another state championship, hopefully.
1: Absolutely, Garrett Kane. He's the producer of Just Us, a Morgantown football story. Those episodes are available free on YouTube. You can go out and watch those now. There are three chapters out now. When's the fourth one going to drop?
0: I am actually hoping to have it done by this weekend and have a release by Sunday night. So if you guys want to follow along for any updates, you can follow me on my social media on Instagram or X. It's Next Up Entertainment, and I usually post updates there, so you can stay up to date on when it'll release.
1: Okay, perfect. Hey, I tell you what, Garrett, it's been a pleasure to speak with you here this morning. Good luck to you, and most of all, good luck to the Mohicans this year, eh?
0: Yes, absolutely. Going to be another great year. Just super, super excited for those guys, super proud of them, and just can't thank Coach Beiser and his crew for enough for having me around, so...
1: Okay, good deal. Well, Garrett, thank you very much for your time. I hope you have a great day.
0: Thanks. You too. God bless.
1: Take care of yourself. Garrett Kane, a producer of Just Us, a Morgantown football story. Those episodes available on YouTube, and they are completely free. Right now, fair and 62 in Morgantown. When we come back, we're going to learn about a brand new concept hotel that is planned for Charles Point in Harrison County. We'll do that with Jimmy Stemple coming up right after the Metro News break. And speaking of, it is time now to find out what is happening across the great state of West Virginia. And to do that, we'll head to the Metro News anchor desk.
2: Virginia Metro News, I'm Jeff Jenkins. Some concerning cases after a week of WVU's fall semester.
1: University police in Morgantown are investigating at least four fraud and extortion cases on the WVU campus. Officials say the reports include sextortion claims, where students are tricked into sending personal images, then the scammer demands money to keep the material private. Officials urge students to interact online only with people you know, and if you have information about these crimes, call police. No arrests have been made. I'm Mike Nolting for WVMetroNews.com.
2: A 14-year-old Clarksburg boy is hospitalized after police say he was on an e-bike and it went over a wall at a parking garage in downtown Clarksburg. This happened Monday afternoon. Police say the boy fell about 44 feet onto the top of another building in downtown Clarksburg. He was taken by helicopter to Ruby Memorial Hospital to be treated for serious injuries. Hancock County authorities released seeing more information about an ATV fatal that happened late last week. Sheriff's deputies say 16-year-old Carter Pezzacreta died last Friday when he lost control of the machine on Wiley Ridge Road near Weirton and went over an embankment and rolled. The 16-year-old Pezzacreta was pronounced dead at the scene. 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
3: Come on, Liam, let's go! Get open! 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
4: There he goes again. 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
4: That's what we all want.
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2: Heading to work this morning in West Virginia with temperatures in the 50s. The highs will reach the lower 80s today. The WVU men's soccer team has earned its first win of the season, defeating St. Bonaventure in Morgantown last night, 1-0. Metro News' Greg Carey was there. Has the game story at WVMetroNews.com. The Metro News High School Power Rankings are out a few days ahead of the high school football season opening. Morgantown number one in Quad A, Bridgeport Triple A, Frankfort in Double A, and Wheeling Central in Single A. From the Metro News Anchor Desk, I'm Jeff Jenkins.
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1: Well, good Tuesday morning. West Virginia 511 says the mayhem continues. University Town Center Drive at Chaplain Hill Road. The state police were investigating, I believe, a four-vehicle wreck there, and still cleaning up at Point Marion Road and Harmony Drive. Mon County Sheriff's Department's on top of that one. On the phone, we've got Bridgeport businessman Jimmy Stemple. Now, Jimmy was born and raised in Clarksburg. He's a graduate of Washington Irving High School. He's actually a Hall of Fame basketball player. We're going to talk about that in just a moment. But first, good morning, Jimmy. How are you doing?
14: I'm doing great. Thanks for having me on this morning. Really appreciate the opportunity.
1: Absolutely. It is a pleasure. We're here this morning to talk about the Clutch House Travel Sports Hotel and Gymnasium. It'll be located in Charles Point coming up. It'll open in the spring. Well, tell us where the idea came from.
14: Well, I'd be lying if I didn't say it just came to me in the middle of the night. I'm not a very good sleeper, and it came to me one morning, and it really just centered around the bridge and what a great facility it is and the number of people that it brings in to Bridgeport, North Central West Virginia for all types of events, and just thought about, you know, it just popped in. What's something we can do to, you know, sort of supplement the experience of teams coming in, and came up with this idea of, you know, hosting teams, and then also giving them a place where they can practice or do walkthroughs or really just play and have fun during their downtime. So that was sort of the genesis of it. And then it sort of grew from there as, you know, talked with family and friends of, you know, what we could do to really make this thing work.
1: You could get some preliminary information at clutchwv.com. Okay, so break down the concept. Give us some details. Why is this different than, say, maybe a team gets a room at a Holiday Inn?
14: All right. So anybody that's involved in travel sports, which I have to admit, when I was younger, it wasn't as big until we got to maybe the high school AAU level. Well, now it is a, it is a growing market, one of the fastest growing markets in the United States.

0: States is the travel sports industry. And if anybody spends any time out the bridge, when there's tournaments going on, whether that's the baseball fields, softball fields, now flag football fields, soccer fields, basketball, swimming, you know, any event that they have at the bridge, you know, those fields are packed, and teams are fighting for space to practice when they're not competing in games, and it just doesn't exist because the bridge has become so popular that it's tough to find courts. So this is something that is a selling point for teams. They can come in, all stay under one roof. Coaches or parents can easily keep an eye on their kids because it's all under one roof. It's one facility. And they have an opportunity, whether it's batting cages for baseball, soccer goals for soccer, basketball hoops for basketball, whatever sport that teams are coming in for. It is a multi-purpose gym that we can configure to the team's liking, so that they can practice or play whatever sport they want during their downtime. If another example would be if it's a rain delay and it's a baseball team, they have the ability to use this facility to practice during their downtime. So,
1: mm-hmm.
0: Got to big. Sure, good.
1: Oh no, Bridgeport businessman Jimmy Stemple's with us. You can get some more information at clutchwv.com. So, Jimmy, one of the things that I wanted to know, you brought up batting cages for baseball or softball. They've got some hoops they can add for basketball, nets for volleyball, pickleball, tennis, a golf simulator, soccer goals, and equipment for other sports as well. So my question is this: how big is this place?
0: So it is just under 7,000 square feet. We wanted to accommodate as many sports as we could while also not blowing out the budget. So we're already planning for phase two. We've got a lot of positive feedback from when this story first broke. You know, a lot of the feedback has been, man, it needs to be bigger. It needs to be bigger. So phase two is going to be adding you know, additional space on the same spot. Also looking, you know, possibly to expand to other areas around the state.
1: So. And then on the living side of this, there's an oversized kitchen, a large family room, and a laundry room. And you'll be booking this through Vrbo and Airbnb. So what is the configuration of the living area?
0: Yeah, so that we really wanted to focus on the team concept, and it's sort of an open plan with a huge kitchen, 15-foot island. You know, we envision teams probably, you know, catering food in or ordering, getting food delivered. And, you know, breakfast, you need to have a huge area to eat. So we went with an oversized island. And then sort of an open concept dining room area and family room with multiple TVs. We know it's going to be a sports heavy crowd staying there. So just a really, you know, a over 1,000 square foot sort of kitchen, TV, dining area. There'll be individual sort of hotel style rooms. Even though it's technically classified as a hotel, I tend to think of it as really as an extremely large Airbnb with a gym attached. So anything that you're used to having when you go to an Airbnb with, you know, a kitchen, you know, a laundry room, you know, just like you're staying at your house. So I think teams will really, really appreciate that, being able to stay, have separate rooms, your own private bathrooms, private bedrooms, and then all the facilities that you would have at your house. And then one of the key features is the bunk room for the players. So, players only bunk room with sets of bunk beds so that the entire team can stay together. We're doing extra long beds throughout the facility so that we can book teams from, you know, as young as elementary age school kids up to college teams that are coming to the area.
1: Mm-hmm. Got Bridgeport businessman Jimmy Stemple talking about the Clutch House Sports Hotel and Gymnasium that will be under construction. Well, we'll get to those details in a minute. But, you know, one thing I'm curious about is when softball season ends, baseball season ends, things like that, what's going on at the Clutch House then?
0: Yeah, so obviously there's going to be some prime times, warm weather. There's just a lot more events at the bridge happening, sort of all summer and spring and fall. In the winter, we'll try to take advantage of the many events that do come into the bridge still in the winter. But there's going to be opportunity for people local to the area and also businesses and companies to take advantage, whether that's overnight parties for birthdays or bachelorette parties. If you've got a wedding in town and you'd like your whole wedding party to stay under one roof, those are some options. Team building, Boy Scouts, Girl Scout retreats. In the winter months, where a lot of people from this area, there's not a lot of outdoor activities at that time of year. So people trying to come in to take advantage of what this facility has to offer. And also holiday rentals. We envision a lot of family reunions for over Thanksgiving, large families that come back to town for Thanksgiving or Christmas. And then another exciting time that we think is going to be WVU sporting events, whether it's hosting the teams themselves coming in to play WVU or fans traveling to the area, maybe from the southern part of the state or Charlotte, coming up for a long weekend to stay here in Bridgeport, which is pretty close to Morgantown.
1: So whether you're a team maybe participating in the bridge or maybe using that as a base to go to a WVU football game, how many people can you accommodate?
0: Each team will be a little bit different, but we're going to have bedding that can easily sleep up to 40 some people. Like I said, there's plans to already begin expansion. Wanted to make sure it makes sense, prove the concept, and then the way we've built this, we've got pods that we can add all around the gym so that people can still have access to the gym. Of course we're working to maximize the space as much as we can.
1: Now, tell me about the investment into this facility and the construction cycle. When do you plan on opening?
0: So we the land's been acquired. We are hoping to start breaking ground in less than 2 weeks, so hopefully 2 weeks from yesterday. So we kept this as quiet as we could for as long as we could, and just because I think it's such a new concept to this area, we wanted to sort of keep that to ourselves as long as possible. So if we can get some good weather this fall, we're breaking ground, like I said, in a couple weeks. Really confident that we can have this up by early spring. That's when a lot of the big, the majority of the sporting events at the bridge really start then. So we're open for a March, April opening, and already from some of the media coverage, I've already got two bookings, one for next April, one for Memorial Day. So things are starting to take off, and we haven't even broke ground yet. So that's good news.
1: And what kind of investment is this?
0: Well, it's a pretty sizable investment. It's something that I mentioned in one of the articles. I'm anybody that knows me knows I'm not a really big risk taker. So it took a lot of encouragement and support from my wife to get this to the finish line. I'll just say it's a really good investment. It's a sizable investment, but one that I think is going to pay off and really be a positive asset for Bridgeport and North Central West Virginia and for any teams coming to take advantage of it and some local folks that will have the opportunity to use it as well.
1: Okay, good deal. Now, Jimmy, let's have some fun, because you graduated from Washington Irving High School in 1994, quickly went off to Winthrop University for 2 years, then transferred to Bluefield College. And looks to me, by looking at stats, that's where things really took off.
0: Yeah, we had a lot of success there. We were pretty fortunate. We had a couple of D1 transfers there. Style of basketball was a little bit more tailored to my up and down pace. We scored a lot of points, that when you score a lot of points, the stats sort of go up as well.
1: kind of like 24 assists in a single game, setting record?
0: Yeah, well...

0: 180 assists during a season, that'd be utilizing your teammates pretty well, don't you think?
1: Absolutely. Now, a lot of my close friends will say it was because, I had to assist because I couldn't score. But I like to say I just took advantage of some of the players that could put the ball in the hoop a little more efficiently than I could. But we had a lot of success, a lot of fun. Anybody that's played collegiate sports knows what a blessing that is to be able to play at that level and then to have success. I was very fortunate to be put in that situation.
0: Well, Jimmy, thank you very much for your time, sir. Really do appreciate it. We'll talk again soon.
1: Hey, thanks so much. Appreciate the time.
0: Absolutely. Take care of yourself. Have a good day. We'll be back right after this on Talk of the Town, AM 1440, FM 104.5, WAJR.
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12: 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We'll have coverage beginning at 9:15 tonight right here on WAJR.

0: jail.
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2: Good Tuesday morning. It is 9:53. Fair skies and 62 degrees in the University City. Morgantown City Council, they've got a busy night tonight. They've got a work session planned, plus a regular meeting as well. The regular meeting that will get started at 7 o'clock, and the work session, they'll get that started at 6:30. They're going to be talking about enhanced connectivity in that work session. Over during the regular meeting, looks like they'll get an update on the Morgan's Run water project from the Morgantown Utility Board, and also get an update about the 2026 Urban Deer Hunt from Rick Bebout. Now, remember the Mosaic grant program that was announced, the local grant program for neighborhoods? It looks like that they will have a funding announcement regarding the Mosaic grant program as well. Now, I'd like to direct your attention to WVMetroNews.com. Go out there and take a look at Dave Wilson's commentary this morning. Tantrums don't help find flock answers. I think that is a great piece and very appropriate for where we find ourselves right now, because there are a lot of emotions and there are a lot of antidotes and a lot of stories and a lot of unproven and untested things being thrown around there, especially on the internet, about flock cameras and the data, where it goes, who has access to it, and just how bad the police officers are that are implicated in the improper use of these devices. Urge you to go out and take a look at that commentary, digest it. Maybe, just maybe, it could inspire some to get some more facts in order to be able to buttress their opinions with facts rather than just emotion. Might be a good course of action for the future. Morgantown City Council, they will get things started at 6:30 this evening with a special meeting. The regular meeting gavels in at 7 o'clock. Those are on Spruce Street, also available via the city's YouTube page. Fair skies, 62 degrees in Morgantown. Coming back to wrap things up right after this on Talk of the Town, AM 1440, FM 104.5, WAJR.
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1: We're talking about your town. Now back to the talk of the town.
2: A good Tuesday morning. The Marl Project certainly is. Things are evolving with the Marl Project. Now, the PSC staff, they raised some concerns about some proposed route changes, then didn't give some landowners an opportunity to participate in the hearing process and also the increased cost as associated with that. Now, that has led the staff to recommend either suspending the proceedings for 2 months or maybe even dismissing that application entirely for lack of completeness. Well, now a couple of major groups have come out and they're questioning the future impact of data centers and the future increase in demand in electricity that has been forecast by many others. And now we do know that the Federal Energy Regulatory Commission, they're going to be coming out soon with some new guidelines about who pays for this increased use of electricity when it comes to data centers, AI data centers, and huge energy consumers. Now, the West Virginia Energy Users Group, they represent the state's largest industrial electricity customers, and they agree that maybe a delay of this Marl project would be a good thing. Now, public hearings, the evidentiary hearings for the Mid-Atlantic Resiliency Link project, now they are going to be starting in October. And just like last year, when we went through the Hope Gas evidentiary meetings, these are going to be likely much the same. Very emotional, with a lot of testimony, and certainly a lot to digest. Those are coming up in October. We'll keep you posted in the meantime. In the meantime, Metro News Talk Line is coming up next. Right now, Fair and 62 in Morgantown. Metro News Talk Line next on the Voice of Morgantown, WAJR.
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3: Lake America, I'm Therese Crowley, Fox News. Canada preparing to unveil new retaliatory tariffs against the U.S. after failing to take the U.S. deal. It's Canada's response after President Trump told Canadian leaders to fall in line or face far worse consequences than the tariffs already imposed, and now posting he's considering renaming Lake Ontario as Lake America, in that we don't expect to be doing much business with Ontario any longer.
4: President Trump posting on Truth Social in part. On January 1st, 2027, tariffs on all cars, trucks, both large and small, automotive parts and steel will be increased to 50%. Built in the U.S. and there are zero tariffs, Canada will be treated like a state no longer. The goods represent about 5% of Canadian exports to the U.S. and are worth roughly $20 billion. Canada is responding. Dollar-for-dollar retaliatory tariffs take effect September 8th, targeting U.S. sectors, including steel and dairy.
3: Fox Business Lydia Hu. President Trump also posting the failing Islamic Republic is not paying large segments of their military while killing protesters, a humanitarian crisis of epic proportions and must be stopped now. As the U.S. Treasury applies the final economic squeeze.
5: Treasury Secretary Scott Bessent launched Operation Economic Outcast, warning of strong sanctions against nations doing business with Iran.
6: It is now a time for world leaders to make a decision between prosperity and isolation.
5: Bessent says a process of level setting is underway to let countries know what is expected of them.
6: It is no longer acceptable to operate in the gray spaces of this conflict.
5: Iran's currency hit a record low Monday, and the United Arab Emirates announced last week it is suspending all trade.
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8: Good morning. I'm Dave Wilson at the WAJR Anchor Desk. Metro News AccuWeather says it's going to be partly sunny. Nice today, high 72. Details on the forecast coming up. WVU police are investigating at least four reports of fraud and extortion since the start of the fall semester. That's only been a week. The cases include several sextortion complaints, with students reporting someone threatening to distribute compromising images if monetary demands are not met. Now, WVU Police Chief Sherry St. Clair says they usually don't end with just one payment.
9: At least one or two of these cases is once they send in the money, then they ask for a next amount. Then they send and ask for a next amount. So they will continue to ask money until you keep giving it to them.
8: St. Clair urges students to contact authorities immediately if they're being threatened. A Clarksburg woman is facing charges after police allege she stabbed a man with a screwdriver. Police of Whitehall say they were dispatched to a domestic incident at the Hardee's Friday morning and found 42-year-old Miranda Pickett with the victim, who had a stab wound to his right shoulder. Pickett later admitted to police she stabbed him with a screwdriver. A convicted Clarksburg drug dealer will serve 24 years in prison. Anthony Bernard Coles, also known as Payday and Him Him, sold meth and cocaine on multiple occasions in Harrison County. The group opposing the Marl transmission line believes shifting political views on data centers could shift the need for the project. Tony Campbell is the president of West Virginians Against Transmission Line Injustice.
10: The county commission and Loudoun County is looking at putting a moratorium on these data centers. So a lot of this load is either over forecasted or could go away. So yeah, it looks like a lot like PATH.
8: He was a guest yesterday on Talk of the Town. We'll get a full update on the Metro News AccuWeather forecast. 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
13: Here's the Metro News AccuWeather forecast. Today will bring mostly sunny skies and pleasant conditions with a high of 77. Tonight, expect a clear sky illuminated by the moon with a low of 56. Tomorrow will be partly sunny with a high reaching 83. By Thursday, we can anticipate mostly sunny weather, but watch out for a nearby thunderstorm making it feel humid with a high of 83. As we head into Friday, conditions will remain partly sunny and humid with a chance of a few isolated thunderstorms and a high of 80. With the Metro News AccuWeather forecast, I'm meteorologist Joe Lundberg.
2: 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We'll check in with Jared Halpern and Dr. James Moore, president of West Virginia Wesleyan, will be by. This is Metro News Talk Line. 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
17: 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Zach Karolchek, man of the people, handling the video stream today. Say good morning to our great radio affiliates across the state. And if you're watching in on the Metro News TV app, Facebook Live, and YouTube, we appreciate that as well. Attorney General J.B. McCuskey will join us a couple of minutes from now. A little bit later, Jack Carlson will stop by, Metro News reporter. He was keeping an eye on the Huntington City Council discussion regarding, wait for it, flock cameras. We'll get into that later. Jared Halpern and Berkeley County Delegate Mike Hornby will join us as well as the show unfolds this morning. Say good morning, TJ Meadows in the Charleston Bureau. Good morning, sir.
18: Good morning. I have to tell you, I'm doing a lot better than Jed York today. So there's that.
17: What did Jed York do?
19: You don't want to know.
18: You didn't read about Jed York, the 49ers guy?
17: I did not today. What did he do?
18: Arrested on suspicion of engaging in prostitution.
20: You missed the best part.
18: He was in Ohio, and well, you tell it then, JB. I mean, you're the law enforcement official here.
20: This is a billionaire owner of an NFL football team in San Francisco who was caught with a prostitute in a trailer park in East Palestine, Ohio, which is a suburb of Toledo.
18: I think so. It's where the train derailment happened.
20: Youngstown. It is where the train derailment happened. That's correct.
17: That's like a half hour from Newell and the very tippy top of the Panhandle. That's not that far away. From West Virginia.
20: Yeah, I'm sure Bob Kraft and the Patriots are breathing a sigh of relief today.
18: Nope. Yeah, and the Guardian, here's the headline. San Francisco 49ers owner Jed York pleads no contest. Pleads no contest.
20: Zero contest.
18: After arrest at Ohio Trailer Park.
17: More coming at 11. All right. No, totally missed that this morning. All right.
18: Well, yeah. Yeah.
17: Yeah, I would say you're doing much better than the owner of 49ers today.
20: All right, he's still a billionaire.
17: Well, that's a good point. Let me give the formal introduction. West Virginia Attorney General J.B. McCuskey joining us from the Charleston studios this morning. The reason we have him in, last week, Attorney General McCuskey announced changes to the way future opioid settlement funds will be distributed, increasing the share of settlements going directly to state and local governments. J.B., as you already know, joins us from Charleston. Good morning officially, sir.
20: Good morning. How are you? How's Morgantown?
17: Still here. Still here. Weekend of the fall semester, which is always good news.
20: Is it Fall Fest this week?
17: No Fall Fest this year. What? Welcome Week was last week, and they changed the way it had run its course over the course.
20: I didn't even go to WVU, and I went to Fall Fest.
17: Well, you're part Everybody of the problem, JD.
20: Yeah, it was really... Oh, sorry. I mean, I was in college. I just wasn't at that college.
17: No, they changed things up a little bit this year with okay. Welcome Week and how they welcome
20: the
17: students.
20: A little tamer?
17: Back. Yeah, a little bit. A little bit. No problems. No major problems back in town. Good. So,
20: good luck to all the students.
17: All right. Explain the changes here, because I think there was some confusion about when and how it would all be implemented. So go ahead and give us the rundown here. Why are we making the changes and when will it be implemented?
20: Yeah, I think the first and most important thing to note here is that the foundation, as it's set up, is great. And Jonathan Board, who runs the foundation, is doing a fantastic job, a very difficult job. And he's been entrusted with an astronomical amount of money that is also a testament to former Attorney General and current Governor Patrick Morrisey's efforts in settling all of the opioid claims against the manufacturers and against the distributors. And so that those settlements came down years ago, as we all know. And there was an MOU created under those settlements that in order to settle those cases, because the counties and cities had their own lawyers and the Attorney General had the state's case. And the manufacturers and distributors wouldn't settle the case in totality if there were two separate cases going on. So they created this MOU to sort of organize all of these different governments. And it should be noted that the Attorney General's office is actually not constitutionally allowed to represent cities and counties, which is sort of what creates this inherent conflict. As we are here today, we have suits against pharmacy benefit managers who we believe are probably the most culpable of all of the interests involved in the opioid crisis. And we've talked about this before. They were the ones that had the data on the front end, the back end. They knew who was prescribing. They knew when they were prescribing. They knew what people were getting the prescriptions. And they incentivized pharmacies and doctors through rebates, et cetera, to sell more opioids in the middle of the crisis. They also came in the middle right? They were handed the information and they were given a blanket and a gasoline. And they could have put a blanket on the fire, but they threw gasoline on it because they wanted to make money. And now they're giant multinational corporations that are profiting very distinctly off the sale of over

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1: 304 Talk 304. Here's the text line. Texter says, as a past special education teacher, I can tell you that JD, or you mean JB, needs to stay in his lane and stop talking about things he has no idea about. When parents refuse services by law, the IP process begins again. He can't just put his students back where he or she was. The county has a duty to tell the parents this so they can make an informed decision. As Attorney General, you think you would know this. All right, a couple of things here. I wanted to use this text to just bring up this point. Number one, I haven't done enough research into this subject to be able to tell you yay or nay. I saw Amelia's story this morning. JB was going to be in studio. We were going to ask him about it. That's our responsibility. But number two, what did Dr. Moore just say? And it's not unique to him. Paul Hardesty has kind of said the same thing. Others have said the same thing. Are the decisions that are being made, are we doing what's best for the student? That should be the lens through which every decision is made. And if we're looking at state law, if we're looking at 18A and all the administrative law that goes along with it, that TJ read on his vacation, the question should be, TJ, are we serving the best interest of the student? And if the law or the rule is that if you remove a special ed student from a public school and then bring them back, they have to start the whole process over as if they never attended, does that serve the best interest of the student? We need to ask that question about every decision that comes, every decision when it comes to education. I don't think we have been for a long time.
8: It's so simple that it's hard to implement for years and years and years. No, I mean that.
1: You're right.
8: Go with me for a second. For years and years, people have studied the Mayo Clinic. They've come from around the world to try to figure out, what makes this place so effective? How are they able to innovate? How are they able to get better outcomes than anybody else? And you know what everybody at the Mayo Clinic says? We put the patient first, and everything else falls into place. That is their mission, in a sentence. It's so true.

0: true. And it can be true of a lot of other things. I think that's the point you're getting at and illustrating. If you put the student first, the outcomes will follow. If you worry about each play when the ball is snapped, the scoreboard will take care of itself. It's not rocket science. It is so simple. But sometimes when we as humans are confronted with something that is so simple, we cannot comprehend that it is that easy, and we want to muck it up because we think it has to be more complex to be effective. That's a lie.
1: You're absolutely right. You're absolutely right. And you know what happens when we get to Charleston? You get in the education committees of the Senate or the House. You've got this lobby group, whether it's teachers unions or you get the political action committees, and they've got an agenda to push. And I say this very carefully. It gets mucked up. Mm-hmm. And what do you end up with? Confusing, maybe not confusing laws, but confusing implementation, confusing rules and the whole situation. What gets lost? Is this the best interest of the student? I thought James Moore put it very, very well.
0: Yeah. Very simplicity. Yep. Simplicity, brother. In everything.
1: A little common sense goes a long way. All right, final break. We'll wrap up hour number one. Tell you what's coming up in hour number two. Boy, this hour's going by quick, by the way. Back in a moment. This is Talk Line from the Incova Insurance Studios.
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1: 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All right, coming up second hour, speaking of education, we're going to talk to Berkeley County Delegate Mike Hornby. This month, the ACLU announced its intention to file a lawsuit over the school aid formula. What are we missing? We'll pose that question to Delegate Hornby coming up in the second hour. Fox News Radio's Jared Halpern and Jim McKay will also join us. Haven't heard much on school clothing vouchers and TANF funding. We'll see what he has to say. His perspective also, a couple of texts we got to get to. And if we have time, more thoughts on the, not necessarily the Flock cameras, but the discussion surrounding the Flock camps. We got a lot to do. We only have an hour to do it. 800-765-TALK is the phone number. 304-TALK 304 is the text line. Go get you a big jug of sweet tea, maybe a pepperoni roll. Get you set for the second hour. Talk line coming back in a moment on Metro News, the voice of West Virginia.
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16: A trade war heats up. Gianna Gelosi, Fox News. Canada expected to announce retaliatory tariffs against the United States after President Trump told Canadian leaders to fall in line, taunting our neighbor to the north further today by threatening to rename Lake Ontario Lake America.
17: President Trump announcing on social media the U.S. is giving serious consideration to renaming Lake Ontario Lake America as the trade war with Canada intensifies. In a post on Truth Social, he suggested it was under consideration because the U.S. did not expect to be doing, quote, much business, unquote, any longer with Ontario, which is Canada's most populous province and home to its auto industry. Lake Ontario, which straddles the U.S.-Canada border between New York State and the province of Ontario, gets its name from the Iroquoian word meaning Great Lake or Lake of Shining Waters. Lillian Wu, Fox News.
16: The U.S. announcing Operation Economic Outcast, the goal to isolate Iran by economically choking it off from the rest of the world. Fox's Trey Yinks in Tel Aviv.
18: Among the new sanctions includes an expanded list of secondary sanctions targeting digital assets, technology, gold, aviation, and shipping. In addition, the Treasury Department sanctioned nearly 60 entities, individuals, and vessels in multiple jurisdictions. The actions go after what the department describes as a network of shadow fleet vessels operating across many different countries. Iranian officials threatened retaliation to the economic measures. Another tanker was struck in the Strait of Hormuz with an unknown projectile while transiting the U.S.-approved southern route. The vessel had damage caused to its engine room and was disabled.
16: Meantime, a federal judge rejected Jeffrey Epstein associate Ghislaine Maxwell's request to overturn her conviction, ruling Maxwell's petition was meritless, and the Epstein file she highlighted as evidence in her defense actually only incriminated her further. She was convicted on sex trafficking charges, sentenced to 20 years in prison. America's listening to Fox News.
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20: WAJR News Times, 11:03, Fair, 65 in Morgantown. Good morning. I'm Mike Nolte at the WAJR Anchor Desk. The news is brought to you by Omega Commercial Interiors in Morgantown and Charleston, a proud West Virginia company. Metro News AccuWeather says mostly sunny and a high of 74. We've got the Metro News AccuWeather forecast coming up. AFGE Local 420 members from FCI Hazleton are pleased the former inmate and current deputy director of the Bureau of Prisons, Josh Smith, has stepped down. Former steward at Hazleton, Jason Schaefer.
21: A slap in the face. To have an inmate who was once housed in our federal prison system now running the Bureau of Prisons. This has devastated our country and greatly affected all the staff who works hard for the Bureau of Prisons.
20: Now, Smith had served 5 years in federal prison for drug convictions before being appointed in April of last year. Attorney General J.B. McCuskey says his announcement last week about opioid settlement money in no way affects the current or future operations of the West Virginia First Foundation. On Metro News Talk Line, he said they'll continue receiving settlements.
22: They will be receiving funding, I believe, through 2031, based on the prior settlement. I think they have somewhere in the neighborhood of $250 million to $300 million more that will be coming into the foundation.
20: The foundation's already distributed about $50 million. Glenville Police Chief and a Gilmer County deputy were given Narcan Monday after coming into contact with an unknown substance during a search. Both were treated and released at Stonewall Jackson Memorial Hospital. Six people behind bars after an investigation into stolen property in Marion County. That full story is at WAJR.com. And when you see news, text news to 35651. Fair 65 in Morgantown. The Metro News AccuWeather forecast is coming up next on The Voice of Morgantown.
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24: Here's the Metro News AccuWeather forecast. Today will bring mostly sunny skies and pleasant conditions with a high of 77. Tonight, expect a clear sky illuminated by the moon with a low of 56. Tomorrow will be partly sunny with a high reaching 83. By Thursday, we can anticipate mostly sunny weather, but watch out for a nearby thunderstorm making it feel humid with a high of 83. As we head into Friday, conditions will remain partly sunny and humid with a chance of a few isolated thunderstorms and a high of 80. With the Metro News AccuWeather forecast, I'm meteorologist Joe Lundberg.
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25: 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Ethan Collins, our radio producer today. And Zach Karolchek is handling the video stream. If you're watching in on the Metro News TV app, Facebook Live, and YouTube. Say good morning to our great radio affiliates across the state of West Virginia. We appreciate you being part of our day, and we appreciate you letting us be part of yours as well. 304-TALK-304, that's the text line, 800-765-TALK, the phone number. Coming up, Jared Halpern, Fox News Radio, will join us. Get an update from Washington, D.C. A ruling from the Supreme Court, a win for the Trump administration. We'll get into that with Jared. Also, bottom of the hour, Jim McKay will join us. He is the state director for Prevent Child Abuse West Virginia. He has been very vocal on how the TANF funding has created a certain amount of uncertainty, if you will, among the nonprofit organizations. Plus, we'll get an update on if he knows anything about school vouchers and or school clothing vouchers and that application process. That's coming up bottom of the hour. Say good morning, TJ Meadows in Charleston. Hey, TJ.
0: Good morning, sir. This coming across the notifications on the old iPhone here, New York Times, Wall Street Journal, other outlets reporting Canada announcing this morning it will start collecting tariffs of 50%, 25%, and 15%, Dave, on about 700 products coming from the United States beginning on September the 8th. It looks like American steel and aluminum will be hit with a 50% tariff. Lots of stuff, though. Lots of household items here. Aluminum foil, et cetera, et cetera. I mean, this...

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12: 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Don't forget, high school football kicks off this week. We'll get started Thursday night with the SSAC Kickoff Classic presented by the Army National Guard. Cameron at Clay Battelle. 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Couple of texts here, 304-TALK-304. Thank you, Dave and TJ, for shining a light on the idiocy of our bureaucrats. Makes you question their dedication to the job versus showing up for a paycheck. I believe the answer to the TANF question is that they have lied, or at least are misleading us about this, says the texter. Well, according to your guest and following along the lines of the foster program, every foster child was automatically given the clothing voucher, right? Maybe that's why it went so quickly. I don't know, to be honest with you. I don't know.
13: Yeah, here's the thing. I got to reconcile the timing. because we've been hearing about this for weeks, and then all of a sudden, Jim tells me people are saying on Facebook it hit over the weekend. I talked to Amelia Nicely. She's working on this, Dave. I think she may be available tomorrow and has much more detail. So perhaps she may join us and educate us. But I was just looking on Amazon, if anybody at the state's interested. A 5-pack of ledger paper will cost you $21. I suggest ledger you go paper. There and quick.
12: That's our default when there's questions about foster care. Call Amelia. Yeah. Greg from Ona, you get the text of the day. So Scott Bessent is the new Dean Werner and has put Iran on double secret probation. Well done. Well done, Greg. Follow the news of the day over at the website, WVMetroNews.com. 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
15: Canada strikes back. I'm Lisa Brady, Fox News. Retaliatory tariffs just announced on about $20 billion worth of U.S. goods, the same amount of Canadian goods targeted by higher Trump tariffs after trade talks broke down.
16: We're under unprovoked attack by President Trump.
15: Ontario Premier Doug Ford telling Fox Business.
16: I always say Canadians, myself, we love the American people. We love the U.S. And it's unfortunate that President Trump has taken this avenue.
15: The president accuses Canada of treating U.S. products unfairly, each side blaming the other for the stalemate. President Trump says Iran has been notified that any boat placing new mines within international waters in the Strait of Hormuz will be destroyed. The new warning a day after new U.S. sanctions were announced as part of an economic D-Day to isolate Iran.
17: Among the new sanctions includes an expanded list of secondary sanctions targeting digital assets, technology, gold, aviation, and shipping. In addition, the Treasury Department sanctioned nearly 60 entities, individuals, and vessels in multiple jurisdictions. The actions go after what the department describes as a network of shadow fleet vessels operating across many different countries.
15: Fox's Trey Yingst in Tel Aviv. An apparent threat from Iran against President Trump's youngest son.
18: A Secret Service spokesman says the agency is aware of a video aired on Iranian state media that reportedly threatens President Trump's son Barron and shows locations where the first son is known to spend time. Fox has not independently viewed that video. The Secret Service says it investigates anything that can be perceived as a threat toward protectees and out of concern for operational security, does not discuss matters of protective intelligence.
15: Fox's Jared Halpern at the White House. It's runoff day to settle primaries in several states, including South Carolina, where Senator Darlene Graham is finishing her late brother's term and running to keep the seat, facing Congressman Ralph Norman for a spot on the November ballot. 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
20: WAJR News Time is 12:03, fair and 70 at Morgantown. Good afternoon. I'm Mike Nolting at the WAJR Anchor Desk. The news is brought to you by Lang Monument in Morgantown's Wharf District, serving families for 150 years. Metro News AccuWeather says sunny today. I have 74. I've got the Metro News AccuWeather forecast coming up. Well, scammers have been working overtime at the beginning of the fall semester on the Morgantown campus of WVU University. University Police Chief Sherry Sinclair.
0: So we've had several calls that came in within the last week of people been in some fraud or extortion for pictures they sent across the internet that are inappropriate pictures that you probably don't want to get out.
20: Those details are at WVMetroNews.com. A 14-year-old's being treated at a Morgantown hospital.

0: hospital after an e-bike wreck causing a fall from a parking garage. The teen crashed into a wall, forcing him over the side. Then he fell more than 40 feet to the roof of a neighboring building. Now, reports indicate the boy was alert and awake when he was flown to Ruby Memorial Hospital. Well, Staff Sergeant Andrew Wolf shot critically injured while patrolling the streets of Washington, D.C. last November, has another serious surgery in the coming weeks. His mother, Melody Wolf, explains.
1: He'll have his cranioplasty, which is where they will go in and put a piece. It's actually a 3D printed piece that they'll put in to replace where the skull was. They were unable to preserve his original skull, so they had to print one 3D. So I think that's pretty cool.
0: Specialist Sarah Beckstrom was killed in that attack. All the Week 1 Metro News High School football power rankings are out. Those are at WVMetroNews.com. When you see news, text news to 35651. Fair, 70 in Morgantown. I've got the Metro News AccuWeather forecast next on the Voice of Morgantown.
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7: Here's the Metro News AccuWeather forecast. This afternoon, expect a mix of sun and clouds with a high of 78. Tonight will bring a clear sky illuminated by the moon with a low of 56. Tomorrow, anticipate partly sunny skies with a high of 83. Thursday will feature a blend of sunshine and some clouds along with a chance of a thunderstorm, making it feel humid with a high of 83. On Friday, look for a mix of sun and clouds along with a possibility of showers in some areas, remaining humid with a high of 80. With the Metro News AccuWeather forecast, I'm meteorologist Joe Lundberg.

0: that he needs that 911 service. We have to get our staffing up. We have to bring that culture at KCA of accountability mm-hmm. and excellence. And those are the type of people we want. And I'm telling you guys, that's what we're getting. And I think there's a big, bright future for KCA moving forward.
1: So those 12 that are ready to hit the ground running, did you take them from other agencies? Are they?
0: There's a combination of those. Okay. I think that they heard that we're changing the culture at KCA. Mm-hmm. And they want to be a part of something great. They want to be a part of a premier EMS agency in the state of West Virginia.
1: Competition can be a good thing.
0: Absolutely.
2: Yeah. Among
1: agencies.
2: For everybody.
1: Yeah, for agencies. Yeah.
0: And listen, maybe all 20 don't get hired mm-hmm. as an EMT at KCA, but that's more EMTs that are out in the field that could go work for Putnam County, maybe Charleston Fire. Maybe they can go work at Boone County or Clay mm-hmm. County. Listen, these are EMTs that we're putting out in the field, that we're putting our resources in, but I believe that every single one of them, with our investment and wanting to get our staffing levels up, can become an EMT at KCA, and that's going to be our goal, but it's going to take hard work. Our mm-hmm. staff is aware of that. They are dedicated to give the resources to our employees and make sure that we are answering the call at 911 every single time here in Caddo County.
1: You sound like you like going to work.
0: I do.
1: There you go.
2: Lance awesome. Wheeler, Executive Director of Caddo County Emergency Ambulance Service Authority. We appreciate you being here, man. Thanks a lot.
0: As always, thanks for having me.
1: Good to see you.
2: All right. We'll take a break. We'll come back. We're going to head down to the Jewel City of Huntington when we come back. Stay with us.
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0: I would say the city said, you know, we need to check these things out, and that's why that although the mayor says, I wish we would have hit this earlier, especially before the fall semester, but the action has been taken, and again, it's all about safety.
1: All right, Bill, we appreciate you being here. We'll talk again soon. Thanks a lot.
0: All right, man.
1: We'll take a break and come back after this. Stay with us.
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10: Welcome back to Metro News Midday. Can you believe we're already setting our sights on golly season?
1: Yes.
10: That's right. It's the 5-week campaign starts on September 11th. Of course, it all kicks off with the first controlled water release from Summersville Dam. More than 44 million gallons of water will be released going nearly 50 miles per hour. And of course, it'll all coincide with Bridge Day, which is always a fantastic day. Golly Fest is the largest paddling festival. That's held September 17th through September 20th. Lots of people will be here. That whitewater action is not for the weak, just like college housing. You know what I'm saying? All right. Hey, coming up on the program tomorrow, it's our wonderful West Virginian segment. We always love to hear from you. So tell us about a person in your community who is doing something awesome. You can email us midday@wvmetronews.com, midday@wvmetronews.com, or you can send a text 304-TALK-304. 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
11: An unprovoked attack on Lisa Brady, Fox News. That's how Ontario's premier describes higher tariffs on some Canadian goods as Canada retaliates.
12: U.S. exports of steel, milk, farm equipment, and household appliances will face anywhere from a 15 to a 50% tariff in Canada starting next month. Canadian officials announced retaliatory measures on about $20 billion of American goods following new tariffs imposed on Canadian products by President Trump over the weekend.
11: Fox's Jared Halpern at the White House. Canadian officials say their goal is to protect their companies, also offering a support package for impacted workers. President Trump accuses Canada of taking advantage of U.S. industries for years, threatening more tariff increases in January after trade talks broke down. Iran's foreign ministry accuses the U.S. of bullying over new sanctions aimed at isolating Iran economically. Meantime, the foreign ministers of Iran and Oman just out with a joint statement saying they discussed using a phased framework to restore safe navigation through the Strait of Hormuz.
13: Early this morning, another tanker was struck in the Strait of Hormuz with an unknown projectile while transiting the U.S.-approved southern route. The vessel had damage caused to its engine room and was disabled.
11: Fox's Trey Yingst in Tel Aviv. President Trump posting a warning earlier that any boat laying new mines in the Strait's international waters will be destroyed. Voters have primaries to settle in several states today, including South Carolina, where Senator Darlene Graham is finishing her late brother Lindsey's term, is facing Congressman Ralph Norman in a runoff for the Republican spot on the November ballot.
14: I've been working really hard going around the entire state because it's important to me to hear from the people of South Carolina and what's important to them.
11: Graham has the president's endorsement. Norman argues he's more experienced for the job. Oklahoma voters have ballot measures to consider, and Republicans are choosing a nominee for governor. In Georgia, Democrats have a runoff to finish the term of the late Congressman David Scott. 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
16: WAJR News Time is 103 Fair, 73 in Morgantown. Good afternoon. I'm Mike Nolting at the WAJR Anchor Desk. The news is brought to you by Omega Commercial Interiors in Morgantown and Charleston, a proud West Virginia company. Metro News AccuWeather says tonight, partly cloudy and a low of 58. I've got the Metro News AccuWeather forecast coming up. Attorney General J.B. McCuskey says future opioid settlement proceeds will be redirected from the West Virginia First Foundation to the State General Fund. He says instead of distributors, he says they're now battling legally with pharmacy benefit managers.
17: Now, these cases are different. And we now have lawyers on both sides of these two cases that are bringing, quite frankly, different causes of action. We have different, it's a different day, it's a different defendant.
16: The First Foundation continues operations as normal. The deputy director of the Bureau of Prisons has stepped down. Former Hazleton Union steward Jason Schaefer says Josh Smith served time in federal prison for drug charges in the 1990s and was a poor manager at the federal level.
18: It was so bad that myself and many others have retired early or transferred to other agencies just to escape the unfair treatment.
16: FCI Hazleton continues to battle staffing issues. The Glenville police chief and a Gilmer County deputy were given Narcan Monday after coming into contact with an unknown substance during a search. Both were treated and released at Stonewall Jackson Memorial Hospital. And a 50-year-old Terra Alta man's in the Tigard Valley Regional Jail after allegedly holding people against their will and threatening law enforcement on Monday. Joe Price forcibly entered the home on Maple Springs Highway, was ultimately arrested by police. No injuries were reported. When you see news, text news to 35651. I've got the Metro News AccuWeather forecast coming up next.
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20: Here's the Metro News AccuWeather forecast. This afternoon, expect a mix of sun and clouds with a high of 78. Tonight, we'll bring a clear sky illuminated by the moon with a low of 56. Tomorrow, anticipate partly sunny skies with a high of 83. Thursday will feature a blend of sunshine and some clouds along with a chance of a thunderstorm, making it feel humid with a high of 83. On Friday, look for a mix of sun and clouds along with a possibility of showers in some areas, remaining humid with a high of 80. With the Metro News AccuWeather forecast, I'm meteorologist Joe Lundberg.

0: ask everyone to bring a pair of Gently or new shoes, and sometimes they put pictures in them of the people who they lost, who they lost in addiction. And then
1: we have to leave it there, but we'll put it on, make sure that people can see it on your Facebook page. Thank you so much for joining us. We're back in a minute.

0: Are you following me?
1: Oh, yeah.
2: Yeah.
0: Yeah. So those are two major violations that we see in a lot of polling that's done today. And the results are that it really cannot mirror at all what's going on in the population because we have violated the first rule in polling, which is that it must have a random sample.
1: And all this is kind of what leads people, you know, I guess, to make point fingers at each other to say, and you fill in the side here, or the party here, you see, or the outlet, you can't believe so and so because this poll wasn't done properly, and then it just gives the other side ammo, I guess, for lack of a better term, right?
0: Absolutely. You know, the first thing I would look at in any poll before I looked at the methodology is to ask, what firm was conducting the poll, to look up whether or not that firm has experience in polling, and then to ask who paid for the poll.
2: Yes.
0: Then I would look at the time period in which the responses were gathered. That's really, really important in American politics today, because any single event, whether it's a new tariff, whether it's a natural crisis going on, any event can change public opinion toward any given candidate. And so I would look at how closely that poll was taken to when the news was released, because the poll's responses, even if they are scientific, are only valid for that time period in which they were taken. 2 weeks after the fact, many events might have occurred which would change public opinion. That's a difficult thing to take in, but it's really important to look at when we're evaluating whether or not we should believe a poll.
3: As a political science professor, has it been interesting for you to watch some of these races that have unfolded and then see, like, for instance, there was a poll that was released on the Los Angeles mayor's race, and Karen Bass, the Democrat, the mayor there, was leading a progressive city council member by about 12 points. Mm-hmm. She later then deleted the post on X because of it, after they revealed the poll was fake. Are you, as a political science professor, like, is this a new frontier?
0: Not completely, unfortunately. Your first question, does it fascinate me? It absolutely fascinates me. Even though we need to be very, very wary of polls, and there are many other markers that I instruct my students to go through before they choose to believe the results of a poll, one thing that is critical is that we cannot ever ignore polls, because polls have a bandwagon effect. Mm-hmm. And if the results of the polls say that a candidate is ahead, then that tells the media to pay more attention to the candidate. It also tells donors that their donations are going to be a safer bet with that candidate. And so polls are very, very important, even though sometimes they can be misleading. Not through any specific fault, or in the case of a fake poll, you know, it's directly engineered in order to steer public opinion and to steer the media and donations.
3: Well, it'll be interesting what we see leading up to November, and perhaps you can come back as we break down more. Dr. Mary Beth Bellin from Marshall University, thank you so much.
0: You're welcome.
3: Take care.
1: We'll take a break and come back after this. Stay with us.
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6: Grandpa sat on the patio bench, just looking down at his hands,
2: Finally, I had to check to see if he was okay. He said, oh, I'm fine. Have you ever looked at your hands? I mean, really looked at your hands, he said. I guess I really never thought about it. He said, well, stop and think for a moment about the hands you have. These hands are wrinkled or shriveled now and maybe weak, but all my life I've used them to grab life. They put food in my mouth, clothes on my back. They've been folded in prayer. They tied my shoes, pulled on my boots. They've been dirty, scraped, raw, swollen, and bent. They have a wedding band that showed the world I was in love with someone special. They trembled when I buried my parents. They've been sticky and wet and bent and broken and dried and raw. They're a mark of where I've been. But more importantly, it'll be these hands that God will reach out and take when he leads me home. He'll lift me to his side, and I'll be able to touch the face of Christ, because he's the Savior that makes it all possible. So look at your hands, think what they mean, and someday you'll be able to reach out and touch the face of Christ.
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1: 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Stephanie Pauly, Ryan Nichols, and our producer today. Coming up next hour, Andrew Donaldson will join us. And after 2:30, it's Open Line West Virginia, Amanda.
3: All right, we talked about this a little bit yesterday, and we're excited to introduce you to our next guest as we're talking about this military Hall of Fame that's being created in West Virginia. The legislature a couple years ago made this a reality, and now is the time to make it happen. Let's see how that goes. But they're hoping that you will join in on this comment period to basically set up the guardrails, so help set up some parameters to make this a reality. And joining us now to talk more about it is Cabinet Secretary Ryan Kennedy. Thank you so much for being here. It's nice to meet you.
17: Glad to be here.
3: And you are a U.S. Army veteran, and we want to thank you very much for your service as a veteran. What does it mean to you to know, you know, job hat off, what does it mean to you to know that the legislature put these wheels in motion years ago?
17: Well, I think it's a tribute to what a veteran-friendly state West Virginia is. We really honor our veterans here in this state, and we have so many veterans that live here in West Virginia. So it makes sense that if any state would have a military Hall of Fame, it would be West Virginia. And I'm very excited that we get to honor our veterans, what I call our heroes upon heroes, this way, the best of the best, so to speak.
3: Tell us a little bit about what framework is in place and what you guys are looking for.
17: Well, as you said, the legislature a few years ago passed a statute to create this, and now we're in the rulemaking process, which means we've put some rules out for public comment. The public has until September 11th at 11:59 p.m. to go on the Secretary of State's website and look at the rules, and then they can submit comments to us, and there are different ways to do that. Okay. They're listed there. And then once that comment period closes, then we'll be looking at all those comments and trying to figure out how to incorporate or answer them. And then finally, the

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12: 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He made that appointment today, and it's a longtime state corrections officer. He is a new member. It's Bill Vest. He's from Oak Hill. He'll serve out the remainder of Pritt's term, representing the 50th District, through the rest of this year. Of course, you know, Pritt resigned last month amid that federal investigation into the alleged sex crimes involving a minor. He's in federal custody. Of course, he was in court yesterday, and we learned more that he'll be back in court, Dave, in October. For that trial. In the meantime, we want to encourage you to nominate someone to be our wonderful West Virginian.
13: 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Drop us an email, midday at WVMetroNews.com. 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
15: 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Dolly Parton has

0: him a little bit later on, genuinely viewed as a being just a dang good person.
1: Yeah, you don't find anybody that says anything bad about Dolly. You have groups of people who politically or culturally will not get along, and they both like Dolly. And again, you know, this is the way our society trends and social media trends. She's one of those few people. When you look at, I was just scrolling my social media a minute ago, it's going to be universal. People talking about, I'm legitimately crying right now. This one really hurts. I can't believe she's gone. That speaks to how much she touched everybody. And she, the thing about her is the goodness and all the good parts of her translated through the years. So whether it was the Porter Wagoner variety shows of the 70s or the MTV generation of the 80s and 90s or the social, she figured out social media.
2: She did.
1: She was great at it.
2: She was awesome
1: at
2: it.
1: She was so good.
0: She really was.
1: She was so timeless because she was real, and the goodness of her is what shone through all that. So even though she's joking about, I paint my barn because it needs painted, and if it needs lifted, we're going to go get it lifted, and if it needs pushed up, it's going to get pushed up, and she wore heels because it made her feel special. She jokes about all that because her innate goodness was, I get to do all this good stuff, and this is just part of the gig, and we're all going to smile and laugh and have a good time of it.
0: Yeah.
1: And that's just thank God for it, because can you imagine having life without Dolly Parton? That'd be pretty bleak.
0: Yeah. Hey, Andrew, I appreciate you joining us. And again, this we just kind of had to pivot here with this news of Dolly Parton passing. But I knew you'd step up to the plate and be able to talk about just about anything, including you're a West Virginia boy at heart. So you know your Dolly. Can we do this? Can we bring you back tomorrow at the same time, I should say, does your schedule allow? And you don't have to let me know now, but if your schedule allows, I'd like to have you back on during the 2 o'clock hour tomorrow to continue what I had you on to talk about.
1: No, we'll cut the promo right now. I'll be here because West Virginia gets the priority. But, yeah, no, this is the honor of what we get to do is when something like this happens, everybody's got the emotions, we get to actually talk about it. So prayers for her family, but just we were very blessed to have her.
0: All right. Andrew Donaldson, I'll bring you back tomorrow, 2 o'clock hour. I appreciate it, man. Thanks a lot. We're going to take a break. When we come back, Tim Morris, Chandler Limousine here in Charleston, going to join us. He had the opportunity to drive Miss Dolly around the capital city and some other regions in the last couple of years. He's going to join us when we come back again. Country music legend Dolly Parton has died at the age of 80. Back after this. Stay with us.
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8: There's a very good chance Giancarlo Stanton has played his last game as a New York Yankee. And look, he didn't play a whole lot of games. Regular season performance, you'd say, didn't earn his contract. When you play for the Yankees, the postseason counts for a little bit more. Just saying. I don't know about you. You're a Yankee fan. You value what guys do in the month of October. I'm John Jastrzemski.
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0: politicians are concerned with privacy by the use of flock cameras, then the same bucket mouths need to get rid of toll roads because they read your plate or by the device on your windshield. You're so windy, you could blow in a billy goat's butt and toot both horns. That's a text. Was that last part meant at me? I am. My grandmother used to say, because when you know, you got to understand, because you're probably thinking, you know, what does windy mean? That's a southern, it's a southern West Virginia thing or an Appalachian thing, meaning talkative. My grandmother used to say that boy could blow up an onion sack. He's so windy he could blow up an onion sack. And look at me now. Text, I heard you talking about the painting the capital city green. What about an event for WVU? Well, we just had one in Charleston, Inside the Huddle with Tony Caridi. Packed house. I was there benefiting the United Way. Text, we need less public schools and more charter schools and homeschooling if we want to save the students of West Virginia. You know, something I might even bring in weekly on a little bit later on. I don't know. He's from Northern West Virginia. He probably doesn't know. I am shocked. Shocked, I tell you, when I walked into the building today, and actually this started yesterday with one of my coworkers. The subject of ham salad came up. And guess club random, that's me, you know, obscure reference man. But I, when I went down to Logan this past weekend for Willie Acres services, there's a little place, and we featured them on the lunch spot called Four Seasons. They are right across the bridge from Middleburg Island, and it's kind of a, they sell furniture, outdoor furniture, and a little deli in there, plants, the whole thing. And they make some of the best ham salad in the world. And I got some ham salad. I said a gallon. I did not get a gallon of ham salad. I got a pound of ham salad. Shared it, you know, with some people, including our next door neighbors. And I was asking around the building yesterday, asking people, because we had a little spare, if they like ham salad. The number of people in WVRC Media proper in Charleston who told me that they had never had ham salad. And I'm like, what? Including a couple people that were, you know, I mean, we have people in this building that weren't necessarily raised in West Virginia. I get it, but I had never met an individual who ever told me that they didn't know about ham salad. I mean, it's like one of the basic food groups. Maybe it's because I grew up in a Free Will Baptist church. I don't know, but it's like you've never heard of ham salad? You never tried ham salad? And it was it blew my mind. It blew my mind. What? 2:53, we'll wrap it up after this.
1: We'll be right back. 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

0: dreamers around the world.
1: By her example, we believe that anything was possible. She never saw a door she couldn't open, and the door she opened made and changed history.
0: She wrote hundreds of songs, but was also an actress, businesswoman, and philanthropist. President Trump says there will never be anyone like her, just announcing flags will be lowered to half staff for 1 week in her honor. Canada slapping new tariffs on American goods, including steel, cheese, and seafood, a response to higher U.S. tariffs that kicked in after trade talks broke down. Ontario Premier Doug Ford tells Fox Business's Lydia Hu the dispute will lead to layoffs in the auto sector.
2: He has been at the center of the back and forth with President Trump. Yesterday, Ford even said about Trump, "I just don't like the guy." But today, Ford acknowledged it got a little heated, and now he says he wants a deal.
3: We buy more agricultural products than anywhere in the world, tied with Mexico, and we want to buy more, and we want to ship more, no matter if it's our aluminum or our steel or our high-grade nickel that we ship down, and aluminum as well, and so on and so forth. So I think the best thing to do is get a deal.
2: And Canadian officials also acknowledge today that this trade fight will hurt them.
0: America is listening to Fox News.
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7: 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It is cloudy and 76 degrees in Morgantown. Good afternoon. I'm Joe Nelson at the WAJR News Desk. Metro News AccuWeather forecast says to expect to be mostly cloudy for the rest of your day with a high of 77. A complete Metro News AccuWeather forecast is coming up. News This Hour is brought to you by Omega Commercial Interiors in Morgantown and in Charleston, a proud West Virginia company. WVU police is reporting that scammers have been impacting students during the beginning of the fall semester on the Morgantown campus. Police Chief Sherry St. Clair.
8: We've had several calls that came in within the last week of people been in some fraud or extortion for pictures they sent across the internet.
7: You can read more on the reported scammers at WVMetroNews.com. And members of the AFG Local 420 serving at FCI Hazleton are expressing approval that former inmate and current deputy director of the Bureau of Prisons, Josh Smith, has stepped down. Former steward at Hazleton, Jason Schaefer.
9: A slap in the face to have an inmate who was once housed in our federal prison system running the Bureau of Prisons.
7: Smith served 5 years in federal prison for drug convictions before being appointed in April of last year. It's 76 degrees in Morgantown. 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
10: Here's the Metro News AccuWeather forecast. This afternoon, expect a mix of sun and clouds with a high of 78. Tonight, we'll bring a clear sky illuminated by the moon with a low of 56. Tomorrow, anticipate partly sunny skies with a high of 83. Thursday will feature a blend of sunshine and some clouds along with a chance of a thunderstorm, making it feel humid with a high of 83. On Friday, look for a mix of sun and clouds along with a possibility of showers in some areas, remaining humid with a high of 80. With the Metro News AccuWeather forecast, I'm meteorologist Joe Lundberg.
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12: Hello, West Virginia. Yeah, man, we're back for more in the 304. Time to get it done in the 681. Time to start this three-hour audio tour for Tuesday, August 25th, 2026. 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Just like yesterday, gorgeous day here in the old WV. Temperatures as we begin the show today in the 70s. 79 degrees as we operate out of our flagship 580 WCHS. Right downtown in West Virginia's big town, capital city of Charleston, 1111 Virginia Street East. Salute. Coop, you were the first person that sent me the note today about Dolly Parton. I was up to my ears in other prep for the show today when you let me know about that. And I guess when a celebrity passes that's 80 years old, that shouldn't be a stunner, but this one kind of feels like it is.
13: Yeah,
12: right?
13: I know that she'd been struggling a little bit with her health recently, and she'd been fairly open about that. But, you know, Dolly was always assuring us that she was fine. But,
12: yeah, right.
13: You know, unfortunately, not the case today. But just really a sad thing, sad times.
12: Yeah. Now, you can go to the numbers and talk about the number, the millions of records that were sold, the number of number one hits, the number of tickets sold to concerts. But I think Dolly Parton's career kind of transcends all that, right? I mean, she's up there in one of the, not just the legendary figures of country music, but I think just in popular music.
13: Yeah, I think you're right. By the way, Crash Poteet from Superstar Country 96.1 is going to be here in just a couple minutes.
12: Great.
13: To weigh on this just a little bit. So, yeah, Dolly definitely transcended. She was a pop culture icon on top of a country music icon, I think is really where we got to with that. And the cross section of so many different entertainment areas that I think that she appealed to. I saw her, I think, at least twice, maybe three times. I saw her with Kenny Rogers, I think, once. And I think I saw her with there was one other concert she came through with. I can't remember. At least twice I saw Dolly Parton perform live back in the 80s in Charleston here. And puts on a great show.
12: You know, I've seen a lot of country acts, a lot of terrific female country acts. I was a country music DJ for a little while, way back in the day. But I never saw Dolly Parton in concert. And also, I really don't know too much about what a Dolly show was like, but I'm guessing that there was a lot of banter and like nonstop hits because she just had just a massive catalog of popular songs.
13: Sadly, I was preteen probably, so my memory's not so great, but I do remember, you know, I was a big radio listener and everything back then and listened to all the hits, so I knew all the songs. Mm-hmm. You know, going to see, there were some concerts I was, you know, quote unquote dragged along to that maybe I didn't always love, but Dolly Parton wasn't one of them. I always loved those shows.
12: She was so good in that movie 9 to 5, right? And didn't she, she was in the movie Rhinestone.
13: Yeah.
12: With Stallone, correct?
13: Yeah.
12: So like I say, I'm going to have we haven't even pulled up the Wikipedia on this yet.
13: She like lived on HBO in the early 80s because of those two movies. Yeah. Like 9 to 5 and Rhinestone was on there all the time.
12: 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I mean, who's got a problem with Dolly Parton?
13: Jolene.
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13: But seriously, yeah, true. 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

0: wig shop. Okay, a wig, yeah, back in the 70s, 74, right? So he had this idea that he was going to, in Joplin, Missouri, right? They're performing together. He's like, I am going to take Dolly Parton two wigs. I'm also going to have a friend of mine from the radio station give me an old school reel-to-reel and give her the microphone and see if she won't do me a 30-second radio commercial if I give her these two wigs. He talked his way past security to get on the bus. Dolly not only did the commercial for him, took the wigs, gave him a big old hug, and exactly as you would think Dolly would say, bless your heart, you're such a darling. Thank you so much for me. You're wonderful. Thank you so much.
1: That's fantastic.
0: Nobody has a bad word to say about her.
1: Yeah, you know? Nobody has. That's a funny story. Yeah. Crash, thanks for coming in. Glad to talk country music with you. Unfortunately, you had to be under these circumstances.
0: Yes, well, I appreciate the time, Dave. Absolutely.
1: Crash Poteet, you can catch him Drive Time on 96.1 Superstar Country here in the Valley. We'll talk a little baseball. We'll get back into the labor situation in baseball when we return. Stay tuned.
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8: 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I'm Jazzy Stransky.
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1: All right, welcome back to the show. About 14 minutes till the hour. You know, one of the things about doing this job, sometimes you have to make a 180-degree turn, and we're going to do that right now. After doing a segment on the sudden news of the passing of Dolly Parton, the country music superstar at the age of 80, let's get back kind of into our lane, talk a little baseball. Jen Ramos-Eisen is joining us from Central California, and a great time to have her on. She writes for The Defector, also for Baseball Prospectus, and she's making her debut on our program today. Jen, how you doing today?
19: Not bad. Thanks for having me.
1: Thanks for coming on the show. So, you know, the Pirates just had a lost weekend against the Dodgers in Los Angeles. Everybody's talking about the Dodgers and what's going to go on with their future, whether they're going to be sold in light of what's happening with their owner. But I just wanted to ask you, is it kind of a given that we may be looking at a baseball shutdown at the beginning of 2027? What's your take on that? I think we may have lost our guest.
19: Speaking on mute.
1: There you go.
19: That was my fault.
1: Okay, go ahead.
19: So I think it depends on how negotiations are going, but it almost seems like a foregone conclusion that by the time the CBA expires at 11:59 p.m. on December 1st, by midnight, the expectation is that there will be a lockout. I think it just depends on how far apart they negotiations are, and I don't think it's really something to worry about until we start getting into the spring training period, where then games start getting jeopardized. If there's no spring training games going on, then that's the time to worry.
1: Something's going to have to fill the void for baseball fans. Is that going to be minor league baseball? You've got a background covering the minor league aspect of the game as well. Will minor league baseball be filling the gap if there is a strike/lockout for Major League Baseball in 2027?
19: Yes, the minor league season will go on as planned. It's a separate collective bargaining agreement. That one does not expire until December 1st, 2027. And for the life of that CBA, it says that there will be no strikes or lockouts. So everything that is going on in the minor league baseball season, it will go as planned.
1: All right, you know what? We've been through decades of minor league baseball here in Charleston, and we lost our affiliation right after minor league baseball players unionized under the MLB Players Association. So the Atlantic League is here now. They operate under a different financial model. So, you know, we don't really see the day-to-day lives of minor league players the way we used to from the 80s all the way up into the early portion of this decade. What about some of the changes for day-to-day in terms of minor league players under this new agreement?
19: So under this new agreement, they actually have housing guaranteed now. That was not previously a thing before the restructuring in 2020. A housing policy was introduced in 2022 right before they unionized, and that housing policy was incorporated into the CBA. It guarantees housing for players through all the levels. And that's always been a struggle for them, because sometimes you hear the stories of like 5 players to a studio apartment,
1: right,
19: and things like that. So now the new the new

0: 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The evening begins with the Michael Weber Show at 7 p.m. 38 Special, live in concert. 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
5: All right, that's it for the first hour. We'll take a break here at the top of the hour. It looks like the markets are doing well. All three major indices are in the green. We'll get a look at some West Virginia-related stocks. Also, what's the latest on the Steelers? What's the latest on the Joey Porter Jr. situation? We'll get into it next. This is Metro News, the voice of West Virginia.
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7: This is a Fox News alert. Shockwaves across America. I'm Lisa Brady. The tribute's only just beginning for Dolly Parton. Her family says the legendary entertainer died peacefully today in Nashville. She was 80.
8: I'm really shocked, and to me, it feels like the death of Elvis Presley. It really does.
7: Singer-songwriter Don McLean telling Fox Parton was tough as nails with a lot of class and worked hard.
8: She valued the opportunity she was getting because she grew up with very bleak horizon.
7: Parton was the fourth of 12 children growing up in a one-room cabin. She started writing songs in grade school and left for Nashville the day after graduating from high school.
9: Parton's first shot at stardom came when she joined the Porter Wagoner Show in 1967.
10: I was lucky that I got a chance to be that exposed to that many people at one time, and that was really what kind of shot me up there and got me a good grip.
9: While on the show, Parton decided to pursue her career as a solo artist, and in 1971 debuted her first

0: care of that. Let's flash back to the 2005 finals. Spurs down 2 to the Pistons. Game 5 of the championship. Series tied at 2.
1: Hunter is into the game for Chauncey Billups. So they put Lindsey Hunter into the game, the great defender. Billups out for this sequence. Ori to inbound. Now they have Prince on Ginobili, Hunter on Parker. Here's Ginobili.
2: Oh, they're open
1: for three. Oh, unbelievable. This guy is off the charts. Robert Ori from the on the arc. He can't be 30. He's got to be 25. I mean, Robert Ori has been around so long, you would think. And with the bum shoulder as well, here he is. I mean, just clutch shot after clutch shot.
0: Big shot Bob, Robert Ori, happy birthday, 56 years old today. Lots of good celebrities today, too. Tim Burton, 68. Tom Skerritt, the actor, is 93. Rachel Ray, 58 today. And I don't know what was, Blake Lively's 39 today. Ann Archer, 79. I don't know what was in the water today, but we have so many musical birthdays today. Jeff Tweedy from Wilco's, 59. Elvis Costello is 72. Billy Ray Cyrus, 65 today. Vivian Campbell from Def Leppard, Dio, Whitesnake, etc., 64. Jeff Downs from Asia and Yes, 74. Jody Messina, we were just talking about Oaksfield and South Charleston. Jody Messina performed there. She's 56. And Rob Halford of Judas Priest is 75.

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3: But there's a very good chance Giancarlo Stanton has played his last game as a New York Yankee. 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I don't know about you. You're a Yankee fan. 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
7: Someone had a birthday.
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9: This is a Fox News alert. A nation in mourning. I'm Lisa Brady.
10: It was no doubt when you met Dolly Parton, you realized how wonderful she was as a human being.
9: Singer Lee Greenwood telling Fox he's heartbroken over the loss of the global icon. The family says the singer, songwriter, actress, playwright, and philanthropist died peacefully today in Nashville. She was 80.
11: She set her sights on Nashville at a very young age and never looked back. Her songs cut across generations and built bridges across political divides. Her career started when she hooked up with Porter Wagoner and spanned 7 decades. Dolly is preceded in death by her beloved husband of 59 years, Carl Thomas Dean, who died in April of 2025. At Dolly's request, a small private service will be held for immediate family. Dolly's fans and friends from around the world are encouraged to pay tribute on social media by tagging at Dolly Parton.
9: Fox's Michelle Polino, of her many honors and achievements, Parton said what meant perhaps the most was her imagination library, which has given more than 200 million books to children, founded in honor of her father, who could not read. President Trump lowering flags for 1 week in her honor and posting, "There will never be anyone like her." Canada rolls out retaliatory tariffs on U.S. goods after trade talks broke down and higher U.S. tariffs kicked in on some Canadian imports.
12: We're under unprovoked attack by President Trump.
9: Ontario Premier Doug Ford telling Fox Business.
12: I always say, Canadians, myself, we love the American people. We love the U.S. And it's unfortunate that President Trump has taken this avenue.
9: The president accuses Canada of treating some U.S. products unfairly for years. The Big Ten becomes the first conference to ban pro football players from returning to play at its schools as legal fights continue after the NCAA expanded eligibility to 5 seasons instead of 4 over a 5-year period. 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

0: we'll definitely fix that.
1: Was that a dreaded miscommunication on the touchdown?
0: Yeah, I mean, I think really, like I said, it's all about starting fast, and I think just that whole just the drive in general. You know, we can't let them go down the field like that at all.
2: All right, so we had Dave Bryan from Steeler Depot on the show at the top of the 4 o'clock hour, and there's really been no movement as of yet today on the impasse between the Steelers and Joey Porter Jr. His gang feel like he should be the highest paid cornerback in the history of the NFL. We'll see where that goes. And the Browns made big news yesterday, of course, when new coach Todd Monken announced Cleveland will be starting the season with Deshaun Watson at quarterback rather than Shedeur Sanders. Monken says no job is ever really safe and evaluations are always taking place in the NFL.
3: I don't anticipate that being the case, but that's what we do. This isn't a... That question is not a quarterback question. It is everybody's position, right? Every single week we have to prove it, right? That's what we do. As pros, we have to prove it every week. It doesn't matter what position. Ultimately, we expect him to play well or we wouldn't be starting him.
2: There you go. Yeah, I think that's fair. The Browns will face Jacksonville on the road in week one. So, you know, we don't know how much longer Watson will be the starting quarterback for the Browns. But apparently, according to the Browns coaches, he won the job over Shedeur Sanders. And we'll get the right to start the first game. Baseball tonight, Pirates, after they lost 3 in a row to the Dodgers in L.A. over the weekend, they beat the Pods last night in 12. Paul Skeens goes to the mound tonight. 9-11, 395. We'll see what he's got tonight against King. King's got 27 starts this year for the Padres. That's a lot, man. That's a lot. So we'll see what happens. That's a 940 start. And the Reds and the Giants are going to play tonight. You know, that was kind of surprising last night that that Chase Burns really got hit hard. But you wouldn't really expect that from the Giants because their offense is terrible.
4: That's unfortunate because, yeah, I really dislike the Giants, and they're really bad. And, of course, they got into Burns. But Burns has been – he's getting near the end of his tank, I think, for the season. So we'll see how some of these starts go. But, yeah, I mean, he's run out there for a lot of innings for a young guy.
2: So Brady Singer goes tonight for the Reds. That'll be on 580, right?
4: Oh, yeah.
2: First pitch is 9:45. What time's a pre?
4: It's 9:10, and there'll be a special feature of 10 minutes of hotline to get us between the news and the beginning of the pregame.
2: Wow.
4: It'll be our interview with Abrar from yesterday. It's exactly 10 minutes. I needed 10 minutes. It was exactly 10 minutes.
2: And the Dirty Birds are, after a day off, they're back home tonight here in Charleston. They'll host Lancaster. Let's take a break, and we'll wrap it up in a moment.
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7: 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I'm David McCormick. 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
3: There's a very good chance Giancarlo Stanton has played his last game as a New York Yankee. And look, he didn't play a whole lot of games. Regular season performance, you'd say, didn't earn his contract. When you play for the Yankees, the postseason counts for a little bit more. Just saying. I don't know about you. You're a Yankee fan. You value what guys do in the month of October. I'm John Jastrzemski.
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13: Sportsline for Tuesday. Thanks for joining us. A mix of college and high school football talk coming your way. Kyle Wiggs, Brad Howe with you. Greg's over at the facilities building where, as we speak, Mountaineer coach Rich Rodriguez is meeting the media. And this will be the last time prior to game week next week. So we'll turn those comments around as quickly as we can get them, and we'll bring them to you here on the City Net Statewide Sports Line. Good evening to you, Brad.
7: Good morning to you. Good morning, whatever time it is. Good evening to you. Getting closer. We're almost to game day. High school game day just 2 days away. Mountaineer game week just a few days away as well. So we're almost ready to talk games.
13: So we're involved, of course. Metro News TV is involved in the Metro News WVSSAC Kickoff Classic Thursday, as Brad referenced. He'll be there at the game, and we'll begin a preview of that game. We'll visit with Clay Battelle CB's coach, Aaron LePoe, today, and Cameron coach, Tim Brown, is scheduled for tomorrow. So we'll get you set for that contest. You can watch it on Metro News TV following the sports line on Thursday.
7: Looking forward to that, not only because it kicks off the high school season, but that's turned into a nice little mini rivalry. Mm-hmm. Those two teams met to open last season. They met again in the state playoffs. They split the series, Clay Battelle winning the playoff game, advancing on to the state championship game. So that's turned into a fun little matchup there, Cameron and Clay Battelle, to start the season.
13: That's coming up tonight as well, a conversation with Aaron LePoe of Clay Battelle. Text line is open, 304-TALK-304. We got a couple of texts on this last night, but really didn't get to it because we had so much Mountaineer football content last night with a couple of players, and we talked the receiver position in depth. But you've seen recently that a couple, of course, with that court ruling from the state of Louisiana, you've seen a couple of players who were literally on NFL training camp rosters head back to college. They were granted that extra year of eligibility, and it's happened on a couple of occasions. And now, Brad, comes a little bit of a pushback from some of the conferences.
7: Yeah, you're right. Now, this is interesting, and there's a bunch of layers to this, as there always is when we talk legal stuff in the college sports world. So you're right. First and foremost, it was what we went through with college basketball last year. Remember when that happened, when a couple ex-NBA draft picks found their way back onto college rosters?
13: One was at the Coliseum.
7: One at Baylor. West Virginia faced him. It turned out to be really much ado about nothing, as the players really didn't amount to anything, or that player for Baylor didn't amount to anything in terms of a productive player in the Big 12. But nonetheless, football's dealing with it now, and it's just a sign of the times that we're in, that college coaches are scouting NFL preseason games, projecting who may be cut, and then looking to go grab them on their roster. So that story's developing and ongoing right now, and it's going to continue. To me, what's more interesting is that the leagues, all four Power Four leagues have come out and made statements that they were either exploring the idea of banning this situation, or in the Big Ten's case, they flat out came out. They didn't waste any time. They were like a good review that we talk about, right? They got in there, they talked about it, they voted unanimously, and they said, we are not going to allow this in our conference, with pretty stiff penalties if you follow. So, a couple parts there. We've heard a lot of talk coming out of conferences about self-governance, and that if the NCAA wasn't able to provide the governance that was needed, that some of these leagues would start to govern themselves. It began with Greg Sankey this summer in the SEC. Everybody went up in arms, thought that meant they were going to try and disassociate and leave and just play their own schedule. He all along did say, I'm more interested in self-governance. So a couple parts to that. One, maybe this is the first step towards that, of leagues taking ownership and saying, here's what the rule is going to be. Then the other part of that is, clearly these leagues are in communication with each other, because that's a concern with self-governance, that one conference does it, another conference doesn't follow suit, and you've got these different rules. All four conferences, power-wise, are talking or enacting rules about this. It leads to then the next point. I do think, Kyle, if there's one thing that you can agree upon, and if you're just trying to get some rules in place to get this started, that's probably a reasonable place to start. If you've been in an NFL training camp, or probably even NBA camp, you're ineligible to play in college. That probably makes some sense for most people around this. Now, that doesn't absolve you from getting a legal challenge. So the next part of that probably is these conferences now are going to become defendants in lawsuits as well. But that's for another day. For now, the self-governance part of this, to me, is the main story of this.
13: Well, we've seen that on a couple of occasions this summer with lines that you just can't cross. First was the Brendan Sorsby situation with the gambling. That looked like it was going to go forward. The Big 12 pushed back a little bit against it. Eventually, both the school and the kids said, hey, we're okay, we're not up for this fight. And then now you've got this situation. As you said, the Big 10 coming out and basically banning it. The Big Ten athletic directors unanimously approving this rule. It later received unanimous support from the conference's faculty athletic representatives. So it's not going to happen in the Big Ten. Now, LSU has already made moves or kind of started the process of acquiring the services of a couple of these players. So we'll see how the SEC handles
7: it. Well, yeah, you're right. And I think that's what I want to see here. Is this one of those, listen, a lot.

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6: Nancy West is as fun as it gets. Yeah, the star power in Kansas City. 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